0: a quote anti-war toy that was a flower you could stick in the barrel of other kids' toy guns.
1: I mean, boy, those are great. I think maybe it's the A.
2: A? I would say A too.
0: Well, that was very collaborative. Yes, A. You're right. It is A. The video is called You on Kazoo. It did not sell well, so they moved on to actually making toys, but you can see it online because it went viral in the 2000s, and it is terrible. Here's your next question. In 2023, Melissa and Doug sold their company to a $1 billion toy conglomerate called Spin Masters, but even that giant company had humble beginnings. What was Spin Masters' very first toy? A box of cereal rebranded as a food fight kit. B, a short yo-yo called Yo that all with a string so short it just dangled. Or C, Earth Buddies, which was a nylon sock stuffed with sawdust and grass seeds.
2: I find myself drawn to C.
1: Yeah, me too.
0: Earth Buddies. You're both drawn to C, and you're both correct. It was really successful. They sold thousands of them and went on to great things. All right, here's your last question. These days, their most popular products, Melissa and Doug, include play sets that allow kids to pretend they are doing adult things, including a Get Well Doctor activity center that is so realistic, it even includes what? A real working x-ray machine. B, a credit card swiper for when your insurance doesn't cover the visit. Or C, an exam table with stirrups.
2: Inclusive.
0: It is, yes, very much so.
2: I want it to be C, but I think it's B.
1: You think it's B?
2: I want it to be C, but I don't
1: you
2: know.
1: You too. I think maybe A, but now it's going to be B because I'm wrong.
2: I'm going to say C. We're parting ways.
0: All right, this is fascinating. I think it's an amazing sort of glimpse into your working process. So, Ben, you're picking A, which was the real working x-ray machine. Melissa, you're picking C, the exam.
1: No, I'm switching to C.
0: You're switching to C. Oh, wow. All right, now we see how the movie gets made. All right. Yep. So you're both choosing. Ben, you're following Melissa's lead and going to see the exam table with stirrups. It was actually B, the credit card swiper.
2: You talked me out of it.
0: The detailed medical playset is supposed to, quote, ease kids' fears of doctor's visits, unquote, including the part where the insurance company refuses to cover the visit, I guess. Bill, how did Melissa and Ben do in our quiz?
3: Well, they did great. 2 out of 3 means you're a winner here.
0: Congratulations. You've won. You can now change into your tracksuits to be comfortable at the after party. We don't mind. Ben Falcone and Melissa McCarthy are the husband and wife duo behind Lemonada's hit podcast, Hildy, the Barback and the Lake of Fire. You can listen to all of season 1 wherever you might get your podcasts. Melissa and Ben, thank you so much for joining us. And wait, don't tell me. What would it like to meet you? Take care.
3: Welcome home.
0: Talking to amazing and interesting people is one of my favorite things about this job. We learn so much from the people who are, frankly, better than us. And who better to consult than with somebody who's already proven that? Emmy Award winner for HBO's Somebody Somewhere and a one-time panelist on this very show, Jeff Hiller. Jeff called and told us how we could be a little cooler.
4: Hi, it's Jeff Hiller. And listen, wait, don't tell me. If you want to be cool, you gotta be sexy. So I've got some ideas and suggestions for how to do so. Instead of giving the players a bottle of water as they sit on stage, give them a lipstick so that they all have a bold red lip. Encourage Paula Poundstone to start smoking. I know Bill Curtis is retired now, but maybe instead of voicemail recordings, we can get pictures of him lounging shirtless by the pool, enjoying his retirement. That's what sells.
0: Well, we work on our glow-up. Consider donating.

0: and don't listen to all the other programs here, a lot of these jokes kind of fall by the wayside. Yeah. So it actually really is rewarding your own curiosity, your own, you know, attention span to what's going on out there, and then, of course, flipping it and making fun of it. And that's the beauty of the show. Also, it's the few times that, you know, NPR really lets its... NPR is kind of stiff, okay? But it lets its hair down and, you know, makes fun of itself. And that's the beauty of it. And I think that's why it's so popular. 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
2: 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I'm Alzo Slade, and here again is your host at the Studebaker Theater in Chicago, Illinois, Peter Sagal.
3: Thank you, Alzo. Thank you, everybody. We are here singing and dancing for our money.
2: No, Peter, please stop dancing. We've talked about this. Is way too erotic.
3: I'm sorry, I'm just so good at flossing.
2: Here's another thing we're good at, putting on a radio show every week. And here's a clip from a bluff game with Adam Burke, Helen Hong, and Tom Baudet.
3: Hi, you are on Wait, Don't Tell Me.
4: Hi, this is Renee calling from Missoula, Montana.
3: Missoula, one of my favorite places up there in northwestern Montana. What do you do there?
4: I am a canine field specialist for the nonprofit Working Dogs for Conservation.
3: How incredibly cool.
5: Wow.
3: So what exactly do you train the dogs to do?
4: So we train them on a variety of things. They help detect things like rare and endangered species, invasive plants, diseases.
6: So how do they test smart. For endangered species?
3: Yeah.
6: Or just
4: by taste? Not invasively through scat detection.
3: Okay.
5: Oh.
3: Yeah. I was afraid it was like they eat them and they're like, well, I've never had that before. Well, Renee, welcome to the show. You're going to play the game in which you have to tell truth from fiction. Alzo, what is Renee's topic?
2: The golden age of TV.
3: So great new TV shows are streaming every day, whether it's Love Island or Love Island Beyond the Villa or Love Island SVU. Now, our panelists are going to tell you about a particular new TV show that made the news, but not in the usual way. Pick the one who's telling the truth, and you can win the waiter of your choice in your voicemail. Are you ready to play?
4: I'm ready.
3: All right, first let's hear from Tom Baudet.
6: During her long, storied career in theater, film, and television, British actor Emma Thompson has not often been required to confirm her identity. Everybody knows what she looks like. Courtney Hochstetler did too. She looks exactly like his mother, Debbie, who disappeared almost a year ago. It started with people telling him, "Hey, I saw your mom on Apple TV. She's in a new crime show called Down Cemetery Road." Courtney watched a couple episodes to verify these reports. "That's my mom," he said. "Why would a 70-year-old woman disappear to England in order to pose as one of the most famous faces in the world?" "It's something she would do," said Courtney.

0: He started besieging the BBC, Scotland Yard, Interpol, demanding they return his mother from the TV show she was hiding in. In fact, they got so overwhelmed by his demands, Scotland Yard decided to look for Debbie and found her in a Buddhist retreat in Mexico. She just forgot to tell anyone. That is also something she would do, Courtney admits in retrospect.
1: A man becomes convinced that Emma Thompson is his missing mother and ends up finding his mom. Your next TV tale comes from Helen Hom.
2: The new show, All's Fair, stars Kim Kardashian as a high-powered divorce lawyer with an equally high-powered butt. The famous Kardashian booty is so famous that producers felt all the other butts on the show just couldn't keep up. Test audiences told us they couldn't pay attention to the stories because they were distracted by Kim's assets, said executive producer Ryan Murphy. So we decided we'd just make her blend in. Enter AI's virtual butt lift. AI was used to enhance the backsides of every other actor in the series. Yes, if you ever wondered what Glenn Close would look like with a thick and juicy BBL, you're in luck. I've never been described as curvaceous, but seeing myself with a righteous rump is pretty cool, said the actor. Even the men were given the booty-boosting treatment. Spoiler alert, Ed O'Neill plays a corpse in one episode, but a corpse with a rockin' rear end. And buckle up, Conan O'Brien has signed on to join season two.
1: The producers use AI to enhance the rear ends of all the other actors on Kim Kardashian's new show so that she would fit in. Your last saga of streaming comes from Adam Burke.
3: Ever since its invention in 1913, the refrigerator has served as a message center for the household. Whether it's a post-it note reminding you to get milk, a terrible drawing by a profoundly untalented child, or a death threat to whatever jerk face took the last froyo, there is no communication hub quite like the humble fridge. But with the advent of the smart refrigerator, it seems, the message is coming from outside the house. Such was the case recently with a British woman named Carol, who went to her trusty modern icebox only to see the phrase, "We're sorry we upset you, Cat." Don't actually keep anything crisp, because after all, it's just a drawer at the bottom of the fridge. I mean, how does that work? Anyway, it was in fact a promotional ad for the new Apple TV show Pluribus, which features a character with that name. The real Carol, not being aware of the show, despite it being the one that all the appliances are talking about, instead thought she was having a psychotic episode and promptly checked herself into the hospital. The confusion has prompted Apple to devise a more subtle promotional campaign for Pluribus in the U.S., printing the name of the show on all of our money.
1: So these are your three choices. From Tom Baudet, someone becomes so convinced that the character played by Emma Thompson on a TV show is his missing mom that he ends up helping find his missing mom. From Helen Hong, how the producers of the TV show All's Fair with Kim Kardashian sort of equalized everybody's assets. Or from Adam Burke about how a woman getting an ad for a new TV show on her refrigerator thought it was actually speaking to her and promptly sought help. Which of these was the real story of a TV show making the news?
4: As much as I want it to be AI butts, I think my dog is telling me to go with Alan's story.
1: So your choice is Adam's story about the woman who thought her fridge was talking to her by name. Well, to bring you the correct answer, we spoke to an expert about the real story.
5: I love Pluribus, but it does seem like a pretty niche show. I would think that even people not named Carol might be slightly confused.
1: That was marketing consultant Carrie Sloan talking about the Pluribus ad getting a little too real for one real Carol. Congratulations, Renee, you got it right. You're into point for Adam. You've won our prize, the voice of your choice in your voicemail. Congratulations.
5: Thank you.
1: Thank you so much. Thanks for playing with us today. So it's been a little more than a year since the federal government canceled all funding for public broadcasting. For the first time in more than 50 years, there is no government support for any public broadcasting at all, TV, radio, anything. Which also means that it's been a little more than a year since all of you, listeners, viewers, members of the public broadcasting community stepped in to fill that gap with your support.

0: It has been amazing to watch, and it's been gratifying and even humbling. 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Now, for the time being, we have to ask you to take over that role as well. So, thank you. Thank you for keeping us going all these years, and thank you for guaranteeing that some young person who was listening right now and thinking, come on, I could do better than that, gets a chance to prove it. 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
1: We've heard from some wonderful people this morning. 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John in Roanoke says he's been a longtime fan of NPR, listening for 40-plus years. He moved to Roanoke last month and was glad to find NPR and its balanced, accurate reporting. 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
0: 9 donations have come in so far this hour for Wait, Wait, Don't Tell Me. Can you and will you be that lucky 10th right now at radioiq.org? Keep in mind that we are running a sweepstakes right now. Mm-hmm. I forgot to mention that this entire hour, to kind of mark the 10th anniversary of Hoot and Holler, which is the live storytelling show here in Roanoke, mm-hmm. which is also in now a radio show here on Radio IQ on Sunday at 2. They're celebrating their 10-year anniversary. The show is sold out, but we're able to snag 2 tickets out of that. So there's a sweepstakes going on this weekend that has an extra 2 pair of tickets plus a room at the Fire Station One Boutique Hotel and dinner downstairs. 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
0: I'm going to take you to Away With Words coming up next at noon. This was a show that a lot of people requested to come back, and it is back. We reintroduced it in the programming change in January. We hope you like it. We hope you support it. You know, we're learning constantly. We're also being entertained constantly here at the station. 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Caitlin, thank you for being here.
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0: And a reminder that it is day two of our fall fun drive. 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
1: Washington, it gives the U.S. permanent control over Greenland's security. Adrian Murray has more.
2: Leaders in Denmark and Greenland have welcomed the agreement with the United States, saying it would strengthen Arctic and North Atlantic security. A deal is expected to be signed at the UN General Assembly next week, but would still need parliamentary approval. It's good for NATO and Europe, Danish Prime Minister Mette Frederiksen said, adding that it doesn't affect the sovereignty and territorial integrity of the Danish kingdom. The text of the agreement is not yet public, but in a lengthy social media post, President Trump said the U.S. would be granted permanent control over security in Greenland. There was no mention of any territory changing hands. However, he said the security pact prohibits American adversaries from building bases in Greenland. For NPR News, I'm Adrienne Murray in Copenhagen.
1: Saudi Arabia issued air raid alerts overnight as Houthi rebels launched another round of missiles at the kingdom. An explosion was heard in Riyadh, the first such threat to the capital since fighting resumed. NPR's Zaya Batraoui reports the escalation comes as the Houthis accuse Saudi Arabia of carrying out hundreds of airstrikes across Yemen this week.
3: Residents of Riyadh, including journalists there with Reuters and the AFP, reported hearing sounds of explosions over the Saudi capital late Friday, apparently from interceptions of Houthi ballistic missiles. The attacks on Riyadh mark another escalation in the war in Yemen. The Iran-backed Houthis say they're targeting Saudi airbases in response to Saudi airstrikes on Yemen. The group's also targeting Saudi energy sites and has imposed a blockade on Saudi oil tankers in the Red Sea. Last week, the Houthis pushed out Saudi-backed Yemeni government forces from territory along Yemen's Red Sea coast. The UN says the fighting has displaced more than 100,000 people in recent days. Aya Batraoui, NPR News, Dubai.
1: The spike in energy prices triggered by the U.S. war in Iran shows no signs of easing, and that's hitting Americans in the wallet. AAA says the gallon of regular gas is now $4.48 on average nationwide, and the average price of a gallon of diesel is $6.49 today. Farmers rely on diesel to power their harvesting equipment, and high prices could lead to even higher food prices. Bob McNally is the founder of independent energy consulting firm Rapidan.
4: Ending the disruption would bring down prices as long as there was no permanent or long-term physical damage to infrastructure like we've seen with LNG. Now, having a bruised but battered and nuclear-powered Iran lording over the Gulf would not give us much long-term restraint. So one hopes the war will end with Iran neutered, at least.
1: This is NPR. Federal law requires anyone buying a handgun from a licensed dealer be at least 21 years of age. But the Department of Justice said in a recent legal opinion that such a ban is unconstitutional. NPR's Jacqueline Diaz has more.
5: The Department of Justice says 18-year-olds vote, serve in the military, and on juries. So why can't they buy a handgun from a licensed dealer? The DOJ published an opinion letter saying the current federal age requirement shouldn't be enforced. This opinion letter doesn't change current federal law, which still requires buyers be 21 and older to buy a handgun from a licensed dealer. But the legal opinion suggests the DOJ won't prosecute gun dealers who do sell to younger, law-abiding Americans in the future. Every Town for Gun Safety says this is a dangerous move, especially because the group says the law helps protect the age group at highest risk for handgun violence. Jacqueline Diaz, NPR News.
1: The heirs of Holocaust victims have filed lawsuits in California to reclaim paintings looted by the Nazis in Los Angeles and Poland. This after California implemented new laws and Congress strengthened

0: And claims to the art taken during World War II. One suit wants watercolors that were painted by a Holocaust survivor under duress in the Auschwitz Nazi concentration camp returned. Museum representatives, though, say they legally own those works. It highlights the tension between preserving history and addressing the trauma of families affected by the Holocaust. I'm Janine Herbst, NPR News in Washington.
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2: 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I'm Grant Barrett.
3: And I'm Martha Barnett. Whether the weather be fine or whether the weather be not, or whether the weather be cold or whether the weather be not hot. I got that wrong.
2: But I know the rest of that one, Martha. We'll weather the weather, whatever the weather, whether we like it or not.
3: That's it.
2: Tongue twister to warm up for today's episode, then?
3: Well, warming up is a great way to put it, Grant, because today's special edition of Away with Words is all about the weather.
2: Yeah, that's right. We're going to listen back to some of our favorite calls with your questions, musings, and observations about everything under the sun, chilly nights and hot days, drizzly mornings, rainy afternoons, and lots more.
3: Well, speaking of hot days, here's Julie from Fort Pierce, Florida. She wondered about a phrase her mom used whenever the weather was hotter than, well, let's let her tell you.
4: The phrase is, it's hotter than Billy Blue Blazes.
2: Hotter than Billy Blue Blazes. So is she talking about food or spicy wings? What is she talking about?
4: So she would specifically use it in the instance of, like, if we're outside or at the pool, or when my daughter was younger, she's 22 now, but when she would visit us here in Florida, or even when we would visit her in Texas and it was a hot summer day or hot spring day, she would just say, "Ooh, it's hotter than Billy Blue Blazes out."
2: Oh, I love it. Martha, we know something about this one, don't we?
3: Yeah, yeah. And have you heard people say things like, it's hot as blazes without the Billy Blue?
4: I have heard that. So I thought it must be connected some way.
3: We see as far back as the early 19th century that blazes is a euphemism for hell. And, you know, if you're talking about something that's really intense, you might talk about blue blazes. And if you're angry, you might go blue blazes or say, what in blue blazes? But your mother had that Billy in there, too. That's really interesting, right?
4: It is. And I have to tell you, if you knew her personality in her way, she had to make it cute.
2: Oh.
4: You know?
2: But it's not unique to her, though, right, Martha?
3: No, no, not at all.
2: Other people have said Billy Blue Blazes.
3: They sure have. And interestingly, they've also said colder than Billy Blue Blazes. It's just an even more intense version. So you might say colder than Billy Blue Blazes or angrier than Billy Blue Blazes. And it's not as if there was a particular person named Billy who inspired this. I think the earliest mention of Billy Blue Blazes I ever saw was in 1885. Newspaper in England, where it was talking about dog racing, and this dog named Billy Blue Blazes lost to another dog named Tommy Rot.
2: So that's actually a really good clue, because that shows us if the dog had that name, that saying was probably already making the rounds, even if we can't find it in print before then.
3: Exactly. Sure. Today, I think it sort of softens the idea of blue blazes. I don't know.
4: Well, it sure does, now that I know what it means, what it's referring to. Makes me feel like, wow, what a really neat connection. And just real quick, I don't want to take up too much of your time, but my mom has Alzheimer's. And so this is one little phrase that I feel really connected to her with, because she doesn't say a whole lot anymore. And so thank you for explaining it to me.
2: Well,
4: it's just kind of a fun connection I have to her. And now my own daughter says it.
3: So
4: it's kind of fun.
2: Well, and here you are carrying on the tradition. We appreciate it, Julie.
4: That's right. Thank you so much for explaining it to me. I appreciate it.
2: Take care of yourself,
4: sure,
2: all right?
4: You too. Thank you.
3: Well, you know, another phrase you'll hear particularly in the American South when the temperature rises is that phrase, hot as flugens. That's F-L-U-G-E-N-S. If the weather's hot as flugens, then it's really toasty out there. That's when you want that glass of sweet tea.
2: Oh, yep, I know that weather. and you know that word flugens, by the way? It may come from an old word for kindling, so of course something on fire. Although today we kind of use it more for its intensity, its emphasis. You might say it's cold as blue flugens, or somebody's making money like the flugens, or if it's pouring rain outside, you might say it's raining like flugens.
3: And if it's not raining like flugens, then you may have the kind of weather that another Floridian called about. Here's Olivia.
5: The other day, my husband and I were sitting on the couch at night. We had the local news on in the background, but we weren't really watching it. But then the local weather person said, you know, it was a fair day, clear skies, 72 degrees. It was a perfect day. You know, it was a real Chamber of Commerce day. And my husband paused and looked at me and said, what did she just say? And I kind of wrote him off and I said, oh, you know, I think she was referencing a local event or something like that. And he said, no, she wasn't. She was using that to describe the weather. So we just found it so odd and kind of just one of those things we had never heard. I looked it up on my phone. I found a briefing about maybe on an idiom website, and not an idiom I've heard. My husband was like, yes, you can call away with words your favorite show. So the perfect opportunity. But before I called in, I used the opportunity the next day. I had some family in town and we were celebrating my son's birthday. The weather was the same. We were sitting outside and I said to my sister, wow, it's a real Chamber of Commerce day. And she was shaking her head yes, and she turned to me and said, what did you just say? And so we got the car family the rest of the day, because I mean, I would say that we're pretty familiar with most sayings and phrases, and it really threw us all for a loop. So
2: it is about 100 years old, and it's got a interesting little history. There was a time when the chambers of commerce around the United States would record the local weather and report it back to the U.S. Weather Bureau. They not only recorded it for the National Weather Bureau, but for their own records, because the Chamber of Commerce, just like now, would put a lot of effort in bringing new people and new businesses to the area. And so to say that you had Chamber of Commerce weather meant that you had great weather.
3: Well, whether your weather be fine or whether your weather be not, whatever the weather outside your window, now is the time to help your public radio station weather some very real challenges.
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3: Come on, y'all, make it rain. 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
6: The number is 1-800-856-8900. 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I'm the program director here, joined by our by Corthy Dorothy.
7: Corthy Dorothy is what was said yesterday, but it's Corey Dorothy.
6: Did I say Corthy?
7: You did.
6: I'm so sorry.
7: It's okay.
6: Can I just real fast point out the irony of messing up your name on the word show?
7: I know, but it's so funny.
6: I'm so sorry.
7: And we were just having a conversation about words, and you know, for all of those that are listening in today, isn't it great that you know, not only listening in, but obviously calling in to donate is great too. You know, every word nerd moment on the show is brought to you by people like you who listen and can't resist a good word etymology rabbit hole.
6: I can't believe they opened with a tongue twister. And it made me, you know, on a totally separate note, it made me think about all the weather coverage we do. Like, one of the many reasons I hear as a programmer people tune in to us is the weather forecast.
7: Yeah.
6: I mean, they are like, oh, like, I love the top of the hour news and I like the weather, so I know just what's going on out there. And, you know, shout out to our own meteorologist, Nick Gilmore. Also, we're there when the weather does go sour and we have to go into emergency broadcasting mode.
7: Yeah.
6: And tell you about, you know, run from the tornadoes. And we've had to do that twice since the last drive. So, you know, one of the many, many reasons to support the station at radioiq.org. Yeah,
7: absolutely. You know, Nick's such a great guy, too. So he gladly delivers that to us, puts a hard day's work in to give us the best predictions he can on that. And so, you know, show some love. Give us a call. 1-800-856-8900 or go online at radioiq.org.
6: You're listening to Away With Words. This is a show that when we sampled a lot of the listener base and went, what are we missing here? Like, what would you like to see? This was a show that overwhelmingly came up again. Please bring this one back. And so a show that I really was, as a programmer, not familiar with. And I was like, and I tried it and I was like, oh, this is really good and people love it. Like, Wait, Wait, Don't Tell Me, it's become one of these essential kind of listening things. 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
7: Yeah, I mean, language is basically the original gift that keeps on giving, right? 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
6: It's true. It's true. And we'd really like to get them out to Virginia. So moving here and being still kind of new here, we've got some interesting twists on how we say things and place names, and I would love to hear them dissect that in a way that only they can.
7: What about the word sustainer?
6: What, the history of that?
7: Yeah.
6: I'm sure they can dig into that. And why don't they do that and turn it into a fundraising show?
7: That's right.
6: Either way, we're going to take you back to that in just a second, really. 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That's how we, you know, are able to make decisions on what's going on here by your listener comments. Or if you want to talk to one of our staff, it's 1-800-856-8900. Give what

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2: Hello, you have a way with words.
3: Hi, this is Jill from Indianapolis.
2: Hey, Jill, welcome to the show.
3: Thank you, glad to be here.
2: What are you thinking about today?
3: When we moved to Indianapolis not too long ago, when we go to restaurants, all the servers say the word we, and they'll say, what would we like to order? Are we ready for the check? Would we like dessert? And it drives us crazy because the server is not eating with us. We're the guests. And I don't understand why they don't use the pronoun you.
2: Uh-huh. Oh. And Jill, where did you move from?
3: From Chicago.
2: Okay.
3: We didn't hear those types of greetings at all when we lived there.
4: Interesting. Are you eating in a different kind of restaurant in Indianapolis?
3: Similar restaurants. Of course, Chicago has great restaurants. Mm-hmm. But even, the moderate restaurants in Chicago, we did not get the we. And it's everywhere in Indianapolis.
4: That's so interesting to me because it is everywhere. The waiters using we is pretty much all across North of America in English. And versions of it even happen in French and Spanish. It's so interesting that you didn't remember it from Chicago.
3: Yeah, it's highly unusual for us to hear that in general. And it's interesting that you're saying it's all over North America because we eat across, we travel a lot. And in certain towns you hear it, and in other towns you don't.
4: Well, there is something called the recency illusion, where when you notice something, then you keep noticing it. And I'm wondering if now when you travel, if you will start to notice this is everywhere. Because it's been studied by linguists for decades. And reports of it come in from all across, again, English-speaking North America. But I wanted to get to the bottom of how you feel when a waiter uses we in that way. What are we ordering? How are we doing? Are we still working on that? What does that strike you as?
3: So the waiter or the server is not eating with us. They're not ordering with us. They're not going to split the bill with us. Because I look at the word we as inclusive of everyone in the party, including the person speaking.
2: Okay, so you're taking it literally then. I wonder if there's any element of feeling like there's a whiff of condescension, the way that some doctors will talk to an elderly patient or something like that.
3: I don't know, because we're starting to hear it in the veterinarian's office. They're talking about dog, and they'll speak about the dog and says, are we having intestinal issues? And it's like, well, we're not, but the dog is.
4: Well, I just want to kind of address the larger issues here. So it's easy to get annoyed by something that we're not sure what's happening. And I just want to just say, although I don't want to take away that it's valid to be annoyed by it, it is 100% legitimate language, and it's got a real role that's happening here. Commercial language is kind of its own thing, and these commercial exchanges require this weird interplay and balance of power and control, and your waiter, by using we, is trying to negotiate that. For example, using we kind of puts them on the same footing as you. And actually, although it does feel like they're inviting themselves to sit down and have some of your meal, what they're trying to do is show solidarity and show that they feel like you and that they're part of your experience. And it demonstrates just by that one pronoun use that they're considering your thoughts. They're being empathetic. But I do want to say Martha brought up a really important point, and part of what can rub us the wrong way about that we, although it may be well-intended, and I think you have to assume on the part of the waiter that they mean well, is it does mimic the same language that we encounter in caretaking situations, caring for animals, caring for elders, caring for sick people.
2: And children.
4: Yeah, using that we is a language that we use, and it can't come off as condescending. But I don't think that's how it's meant. When it turns into a sing-song, so how are we doing? What are we having today? Then it

0: even worse. And I think that is definitely on the wait person when they fall into this rote recitation in a kind of sing-songy fashion. That means that they're being careless with their language.
1: Jill, I would love to hear from other servers. I know we have a lot of people in the restaurant business listening to the show, and I would be very curious to know what they think about using we themselves.
2: Great. Well, I'll enjoy listening to what everyone else has to say. So thank you for your time today.
0: All right. Thank you, Jill.
1: Excellent.
0: Take care now.
2: Okay. Bye. Thank you.
1: All righty. And right now you have an opportunity to show your support for the kind of radio you've come to depend on, the kind of programs that keep you afloat these days.
0: Chip in to keep this station going strong. Here's how.
1: I was talking to a Texan about how dry the weather has been out here. Mm-hmm. She said it's so dry that trees are bribing the dogs. That's how dry it is.
0: Took me a second, but I got it. The trees are bribing the dogs.
1: This is a special edition of Away with Words, and I'm Martha Barnett.
0: And I'm Grant Barrett, and today's episode is all about the weather. Dry weather, rainy weather, hot weather, cold weather, cloudy skies, clear skies, drizzle, frost, fog, wind, snow, sleet, hail, heat waves, cold snaps, sun showers, downpours, humidity, grouple, cumulonimbus clouds, mackerel skies, and everything in between, apparently.
1: Well, speaking of everything in between, years ago, a poet called us to talk about the little stretches of time between seasons. You know, those days or weeks as one season slowly turns into the next. These liminal periods have inspired a lot of language, and some of it's downright poetic.
0: Hello, you have a way with words.
3: Hi, this is Haley. How are you guys today?
0: All right, how about you?
1: We're great. What's up?
3: I'm calling from the Twin Cities, but I didn't grow up here. I grew up in Kansas City, and then I moved to Minnesota as an adult. So now I tend not to notice the differences between these two places as much as I did, because I feel pretty well acclimated to the Minnesota way of things. However, in the last 2 years, with quarantines and isolation and working from home, I've just been looking out my window a lot more and spending more time outside, and I'm a poet, so I often notice little possibilities in language, and in the last 2 years, I really have started wondering about the seasons. It's very clear in Kansas what the four seasons are, or at least it seemed that way to me as a child. In Minnesota, I'm really seeing that there might be more than four seasons. And so I'm starting to wonder about these possible transition seasons, especially around winter, because you may have heard of the 6 month winter we have up here. Mm-hmm. But it does seem like maybe there's more variation in the other seasons too. And so I started to wonder, and I knew that you guys would know, or at least be able to find out for me, if there are other cultures that have other names for seasons that I've never thought of before, or maybe even further back in history, there have been more seasons that the English language has named. So I'm just really curious to hear what you guys know about this.
1: Haley, I'll tell you what springs to mind immediately for me, and this is something that I learned from our listeners in Fairbanks, Alaska, even farther north. you know, they have lots of seasons there, and the one that, yeah, that they taught me about was breakup. It's breakup season, and that's not when you when you suddenly have a new ex. Breakup season is in April and May, and that's when the snow melts, and people actually wear breakup boots, which are rubberized boots because you've got so much mess, you know, from the snow melting. There's breakup, and then there's greenup, which happens early to mid-May, and that's just this sudden explosion of green. They get really excited talking about that in Alaska. So you have breakup and green up, and then you go through several other seasons like early summer, high summer, fall, early winter, solstice season, high winter, springtime, winter, and then you're back to breakup, which was a revelation for me because I tell you, Grant and I both live here in sunny San Diego, and there used to be a meteorologist on TV, and his little saying was, our spring is in the summer, our summer is in the fall, our fall is in the winter, and our winter's not at all.
2: Oh, I love that.
0: But Haley, there are also, particularly for the English-speaking countries in the Northern Hemisphere, there are also a lot of terms for a period of cold or harsh weather that comes after the first period of pleasant spring weather. You know, you get that first warm week or few days, and you think, this is it. We've arrived. Mm-hmm. Put the sweaters mm-hmm. away. Get out the shorts. And then you get like a cold storm or more frost or more snow. And there's so many terms for this. And almost all of them have to do with that the cold weather comes after something has appeared because it's spring. For example, dogwood winter is a term for that. It comes after the dogwoods blossom, or bloom winter, after the blooms of a variety of plants. And there's fox grape winter, blackbird storm, buzzard storm, oak winter, whippoorwill storm, redwood or redbud winter, onion snow, and frog storm, which is not something biblical. It's just after the frogs have come out of their hibernation. And one more, which I love, is snowball winter, but it has nothing at all to do with snow. It's about viburnum, the snowball bushes that have these big clusters of white flowers, white blossoms that look kind of like snowballs. And as a child, my brother and I used to lie underneath the viburnum bushes in the yard, much to my mother's anger, and just rattle them so that the petals would flitter down on us like snowflakes. So there's a ton of these. There's even, you know, blackberry storm is blackberry winter. And these are in May and June when the blackberries bloom.
3: Well, you guys, I am going to make just a list of the ones that you gave me right now. And for my students, and this is going to be an assignment for them, that they have to write a poem about one of these seasons.
1: You know, Grant, that actually is a really great assignment for a poetry class.
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4: That number is 1-800-856-8900. 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My name is Nicholas Ian, the program director here, joined by, I'm just going to say the one word, Corey.
1: Yes.
4: Hi, Corey.
1: Hi, how are you?
4: It's like Prince or Madonna. I'm just going to say Corey.
1: Yeah, that's easy.
4: Yeah. So ironically, during the break, we started talking about weather, right? Because, and then you were talking about just taking from,
1: yeah, I just thought, you know, I wonder if there are weather words that are words that, you know, really are only used in certain seasons, seasonal words, I guess. And then all of a sudden they start talking about the four seasons and all the different words used to describe them, and were there four, were there eight, were there two? In Alaska, there's apparently three. Yeah, that was, or no, that's San Diego, there's three. And Alaska, there was,
4: well, there's, you
1: many
4: know,
1: more.
4: Breakup
1: and green up.
4: Season,
1: I thought that was breakup fantastic. And,
4: yeah. This really testament to the idea that you do really, truly do learn something new every single day when you listen to public radio. And I hopefully, and if you're one of these people that, oh my God, I got to go home and tell somebody about this, or, you know, it comes up in conversation. If you're one of these people that is a chronic repeat offender of that, I am one of those. You know what I heard today? Da, da, da, da, da, and it just spills out of you.
1: Yeah.
4: Support it. You know, if it's constantly coming up, if you learn something new, support it for yourself. 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We have a goal of 10 people giving this hour. We've had three so far. So we need to pick up the pace a little bit. Will it be you? 1-800-856-8900.
1: Yeah, I hope it will, not because it's, you know, you've messed up my name earlier. I hope that's not why people.
4: You're gonna bring that up.
1: Yeah. Mm-hmm. No, we love joking around here in the studio. You know, we just love what we do, and we hope that you love listening to us, and we hope that that love will carry through, and, you know, end up being a donation to help us, you know, keep it going, keep the cheerfulness, and, you know, we try to be as positive as we possibly can be at all times in such a crazy world. But you have programming like Away with Words that takes your mind off of all the other things that may be going on and engages you, you know, in a time and space that allows you to, like you said, learn something new, completely forget about what you were thinking about for dinner, that, you know, what were you going to make for dinner tonight? Because I'm hearing about these wonderful words about the seasons in Alaska. It's great. We love it. We hope you love it. We hope you will support us with it. And, give us a call right now, 1-800-856-8900, or donate on radioiq.org.
4: 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And it really is testament to the diversity, you know, and the changing demographics of the audience. And I just love that. Then you take a show like this and then they unpack it. Mm-hmm. Like, why is that? You know, and here's a little bit of like the historical factoid about this or that and how it came to be. And you just, you know, it's worth supporting.
1: Absolutely.
4: So help us keep the show on air, you know, now and well into the future. 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We're going to take you back to the show in about 10 seconds. 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And thank you so very much.
1: You are listening to Away with Words, the show about language and how we use it. I'm Martha Barnett.
0: And I'm Grant Barrett. And here he is, the fabulous quiz guy, John Chinesky. Hi, John.
5: Hey, Grant. Hi, Martha.
1: Hey.
5: You know, guys, I'm so busy these days. You know, I'm out and about. I'm doing things, seeing people. I don't even have time to check my weather app or even look out the window. So I'm going to ask you guys, how's the weather before I leave the house? Each of the following will clue you into a word that contains a weather word. You can tell me the answer word, or you can tell me the weather word in the word so I know the weather. For example, I have to go to the store to get some stuff. Nothing in particular, just various objects that are too small and unimportant to mention separately. How's the weather? The answer word is sundries, and the weather word is sun.
0: There you go.
5: Okay? So you can tell me the weather, or you can tell me whatever it is I'm supposed to be doing.
0: Okay.
5: Let's see how it works. I have to go to class now. I've got a huge test on the composition, structure, and behavior of molecular compounds as they undergo reactions with other compounds. How's the weather?
0: Something chemistry.
5: Was the weather word in there?
0: Mist.
5: Yeah, mist.
1: Oh.
5: There's a little mist. Okay, I'll dress appropriately. Thank you. My cab is on its way. I'm off on vacation. My itinerary is Lampang, Phat Kret, Phuket City, and of course, Bangkok. Oh, how's the weather?
0: In Thailand, right?
5: Yes.
1: How about hail?
5: Hail, yes. This one's not phonetic. It's orthographic.
0: Martha's writing them out. That's the trick.
5: Very good. Always smart. If you can, write them out. Hey, you guys know my wife is a poet, right?
0: Yeah.
5: Well, tonight she's taking me to a poetry reading. It's not a living poet. It's a tribute to a guy who won a bunch of Pulitzer Prizes. Now, look, I've got miles to go before we get to the public library, so how's the weather?
0: It's frost. Robert Frost.
5: There's a little frost. I'll wear a jacket. Uh-oh, I'm in trouble. My mom wants me to come by, and I know she's going to really lay into me for some stuff I did. She's going to really read me the riot act. How's the weather?
1: Cold.
5: Oh, why is it cold?
1: Because scolding you.
5: Because she's scolding, yes. I'm heading to the bookstore. I'm doing research on whistleblowers, especially controversial ones, especially ex-CIA employees, those who have sought asylum in other countries. How's the weather?
0: Ex-CIA employees.
5: Yes.
0: Who've sought asylum in other countries?
5: Snowden. Yes, it's snow. I'll bring a shovel. Finally, right now I'm going to help out in my neighborhood garden. I can see it from here. I'll be helping the beekeepers with the beehives. Oh boy, it looks like they need help. All the bees are flying around madly. How's the weather?
1: Warm.
0: Because they're swarming.
5: Yes, excellent. You know what? I think I'm just going to stay inside today.
0: Just like every other day.
5: Yeah, every other day.
1: John, that was fun.
0: Thanks,
1: thank
0: dude.
1: You so much.
0: Thanks, appreciate it. I'll talk to you next week.
1: Well, that was a fun one, and it's the perfect puzzle for this special edition of Away with Words, because we're talking about all matters meteorological. And you know, Grant, John mentioned cold and snow and frost, and that reminds me of our conversation about the meaning of the phrase, a lazy wind. Do you remember that one?
0: Yeah, yeah, a lazy wind, this bitterly cold, penetrating wind. Mm-hmm. It's so lazy, instead of going around you, it goes through you.
1: Right. Brr. Or as they say in parts of the United States, ooshy.
0: Ooshy. Quite a few listeners have told us they say oosh, or it's ooshy when it's super cold outside. You'll hear ooshy particularly in Appalachia, but it's elsewhere too.
1: Well, speaking of an icy wind, here's Faye Braun, who grew up in Kentucky.
6: I've always wondered about a phrase I heard when I was in middle school in Louisville, Kentucky. I remember one of my teachers once mentioned a phrase referring to like it being cold, saying, who let the hawk out? And it puzzled me. I'd never heard that before. I didn't know if that was a... Now, the thing about it, she was African-American, and she was from the South. And I always wondered, you know, was that a Southern saying? Was that an African-American saying? I'd never heard it before. And at the same time, if it's hot, can I say who let the hawk in? You know, I never got information on that. So, you know, I wanted to see if you guys can, you know, help me out in any way on that, you know.
5: We can help you a little bit. You heard it from a teacher at school in Louisville.
6: Yes.
5: Okay. Hmm. And do you know where this teacher was from?
6: I don't know exactly what state she was from. I believe she was from the South. I want to say maybe even Louisiana, but I can't.
5: But not from Kentucky.
6: No, not from Kentucky.
5: I'm asking, of course, for a particular reason. This term is almost exclusively associated with Chicago and African American language in Chicago. It's mainly about the cold weather coming in off the lake.
6: Oh.
5: We don't know why it's called the hawk, except it does really fly. It flies in with some force and ferocity.
6: Maybe that's why.
5: Maybe like a, you know, like a hawk going after rodents in the hay.
1: Uh-huh.
5: It first shows up in the 1940s in some blues lyrics.
6: Okay.
5: Yeah, and so it's associated with Chicago blues, the language of African Americans. Now, of course, there's this whole back history to how the African American community in Chicago grew during World War II and brought all of this Southern language with them to Chicago.
1: Oh,
5: and,
1: sure.
5: And
1: yeah.
5: So it's entirely possible that it originated elsewhere in the United States. It's just, I don't see it in the written record. I just don't see any evidence of it outside Chicago much.
6: Huh. So it could have been something that they brought with them, or yeah. It just originated from there.
5: But it's got a good long history. It shows up again and again throughout the decades. 1946 appears in a song. You know, these days you'll often find people who want to show that they understand a little bit of the local lingo will use it in Chicago newspapers. It's kind of an ostentatious, self-conscious use of it.
1: Oh, really?
5: Yeah.
6: Well, I'm glad you said it in Chicago, because I actually work with someone from Chicago, so I'm going to mention that too, to see if they've heard it.
5: Yeah, ask them and see what they have to say. That'd
1: be
5: interesting.
1: Just try it out. Don't even ask them. Just if it's cold. Are you where it's cold?
6: Cold. We're Dallas, Texas. It's 7 degrees right now.
5: Awesome.
6: No, it is not cold right now.
5: And you know what?
6: Well, like Mark Twain said, if you don't like the weather here, wait, it can change. So wait 5 minutes, it can change. So you never know. I might be able to use it before the night's over.
1: Excellent.
5: Thanks for calling. Appreciate it so
6: no
5: much.
6: No problem. Thank you so much, you guys.
5: All right, take care.
1: Bye-bye.
6: All right, bye-bye.
0: We'll be back with more weather words in a moment.
1: But right now we have one more weather word for you, and that word is Slatch.
0: S-L-A-T-C-H. It's this brief interval of fair skies between downpours. And, you know, sailors used slatch to refer to this lull between the waves. It's this opportunity sailors would have to launch a boat or to bring it to shore.
1: Right. And right now you have an opportunity to show your support for the kind of radio you've come to depend on. The kind of programs that keep you afloat these days.
0: 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Here's how.
4: Slatch. I'm stealing that one.
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7: We are.
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4: 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My name is Nick Yee. I'm the Program Director here at this station. 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We're at 2 right now. We can really do that and really could use your help right now. Also, Hoot and Holler, the show that is on Sunday, the storytelling show hosted by Lee Hunsaker, is celebrating their 10-year anniversary next month. That show is sold out. However, we got 2 tickets to that. It is a sweepstakes that is on right now. Also comes with a hotel room at Fire Station 1 and dinner downstairs at Scratch.
7: At Stock.
4: Stock, I'm sorry. 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So radioiq.org or 1-800-856-8900. That ends at 3 p.m. tomorrow, so do take advantage of that.
7: Yeah, absolutely. You know, this show, that your Way With Words, comes all the way to you from San Diego, you know, right into your living room, your kitchen, your car, wherever you're listening right now. And, you know, in some ways, that's a small miracle. 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And we hope that's you. We hope that you become one of those listeners supporting something that you love. If it's Away With Words, if it's, you know, All Things Considered, if it's any of our numerous programs during the week or on the weekend that you just find you can't not listen to because you have to be there every week for that program, we hope that that turns into a weekly donation.
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7: Absolutely. I mean, there's so much that of the state of Virginia that we cover. 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
0: You're listening to Away With Words, the show about language and how we use it. I'm Grant Barrett.
1: And I'm Martha Barnett. Born in London in 1772, Luke Howard was a shy chemist who was also really fascinated by weather, and particularly by clouds. He wanted to organize how we understand and observe those ever-changing formations up in the sky, and he wanted to do it in a way that was scientific. And in 1803, he self-published a pamphlet that he called On the Modifications of Clouds, etc. In it, he proposed a classification system for clouds, and he drew on his schoolboy Latin and came up with the main categories, which were cirrus, stratus, and cumulus. Now, cirrus comes from the Latin for hair or tendril. Stratus comes from the Latin for layer, and cumulus is like a pile, you know, like accumulate. And this new way of looking at clouds and these new names and this whole new language for talking about something that everybody had always seen but never really classified that way, it hit a nerve in the popular imagination, and Luke Howard became this reluctant scientific celebrity. His nomenclature was championed by some of the greatest minds of his time, especially the influential German poet Goethe. Goethe went so far as to write poems based on those names. And some people criticized Howard for using Latin rather than everyday spoken English, and Goethe wrote a passionate response on Howard's behalf. And he argued that those Latin cloud names should be accepted in all languages. They should not be translated, because in that way, the first intention of the inventor and founder of them is destroyed. And he even went on to send Howard gushing fan mail, which is kind of hard to imagine today. The story of all of this is told by historian Richard Hamblin in the book The Invention of Clouds, How an Amateur Meteorologist Forged the Language of the Skies. And in fact, if you go to his home in London, there's a historical marker that says, Luke Howard, Namer of Clouds, lived and died here.
0: Oh, that's so
1: Namer
0: nice.
1: Namer of Clouds.
0: And this is what we all dream of when we come up with a word. We want acclaim, recognition, acknowledgement.
1: Right.
0: You're going to be a part of history.
1: Right.
0: And he got that. Goethe is your fan?
1: Yeah, I know,
0: I'm imagining
1: right?
0: him like dotting his I's with hearts as he sends letters to Howard.
1: Yeah, forget the umlauts. Yeah, I never knew that story. I just thought some scientist came up with these names, but we still use them today.
0: Yeah, absolutely. And they're not intact in other languages, right? They are modified to fit the different languages that they've been borrowed into.
1: Actually,
0: right?
1: I don't know. There's a pretty clear system of classification of clouds, and I don't know.
0: So I like how it plugs in, too, in the development of meteorology as a science, mm-hmm. where we started to realize that some of those old saws about the red sky or whatever
1: right.
0: had a little bit of truth, and we could look at the sky to see what was going to happen a little later with our weather.
1: Exactly. Trace the sky with a painter's brush. The winds around you soon will rush. Talking about cirrus clouds.
0: Mm-hmm.
1: Yeah. And what I also love about this is that it was a way of using language to impose order on something that didn't seem to have any order. It seems that Luke Howard was someone who saw differences in clouds and saw patterns and indeed began meteorology that way.
0: I have often thought that if there were another species on this planet that had the same kind of active intelligence as humans, that they might actually call us a word that means the classifiers, because that is so much of what humans do. We sort, we organize, we classify. And if you were to think about our primary behavior, a lot of it has to do with that. The things that we say, the things that we produce, how we organize ourselves and our communities. It's about setting these boundaries and saying, this is a box, and all of things of this type go in that box.
1: Right. The classifiers. I really like that. And of course, language is key to that, right?
0: Mm-hmm.
1: Making sense of the world.
0: On today's special edition of Away with Words, we're revisiting some of our favorite conversations about the language of weather.
1: Okay, so we've talked about the fancy Latin names of clouds, but what do you call those little patches of blue that sometimes peek out from between the clouds? They deserve a name too, don't they?
0: Yeah, they do. And a listener named Lee from Charleston, South Carolina, told us her dad's name for them, one that still makes her laugh.
10: Well, I have a phrase that my dad used to say. We grew up in Athens, Georgia, and we would vacation down at the beach, usually the coast of South Carolina or Georgia, over many years, my family and then the extended family and the grandchildren. And invariably, there would be a day or two of bad weather. But at some point, my dad would call out to the house, kitten's britches. And at that, everybody would run out to the beach because we knew that meant that there was some blue sky. And it was just a thing that we all did. And eventually, I think when I was older, I said, what's the story with that? What does that mean? And he said, well, it means there's enough blue sky to make a kitten a pair of britches. And I just wondered, is that something that my sweet dad dreamed up, or is it something that's original that you've heard other people use?
0: Your sweet dad. I like that you call him your sweet dad.
10: He was very, especially when he got older and we called him granddaddy, then it became an absolute icon of a phrase.
0: Yeah, that's lovely. You know, it's not his expression, though, but it is the kind of expression that I think requires a certain attitude toward the world. Talk about a little bit of blue appearing as enough blue to make kitten's britches. And there are variations on this. Some people would say a Dutchman's coat or a Dutchman's trousers or pants for a sailor or an old woman's apron or a handkerchief or a cat's vest. Just enough of these expressions. And they all have to do with this stereotypical blue used to color fabric. This well-known, very specific blue that looked like the sky that you would use for a relatively inexpensive fabric. Like you might put on an apron or you might, you know, a sailor's not wearing velvet pants, you know, a silver. It's something, it's a rough, coarse fabric.
10: Yeah. It's funny when I tell other people, I recently told a group of friends of mine that we're all going to the beach and they all just, and it was exactly the time that Tropical Storm Debbie was coming through, and she said they were all kind of hovered inside, and then suddenly they saw it, and they all yelled kitten's britches and got a big kick out of it. So it's a thing now that I've introduced all these people in Charleston, and I will say my northern friends get a big kick out of it. But I always thought it was very sweet, but
0: it is
10: where it came
0: sweet.
10: From.
0: Yeah, and it goes back to the 19th century, so the 1800s. So there's a lot of depth to it, and there are some expressions about predicting the weather based on when and how that patch of blue sky appears. But of course, there's no real truth to them, but they're out there, all kinds of weather lore and traditional sayings about patches of blue sky indicating that the weather's going to turn this way or that.
1: Yeah, and if they're kitten britches, they're not very big at all. That's the other
0: That's
1: piece
0: true.
1: Of this.
10: They aren't. It was just enough for us to get super excited and run out because
0: if you've been on a family vacation,
10: you know it's time to get out.
0: Well, as the old saying goes, everybody talks about the weather, but nobody does anything about it. Public radio is different. You actually can do something about it.
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7: 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You know, they were just talking about the weather, and one thing that popped in my head was our new thank you gift this fun drive, which is our branded socks. They're going to keep your feet warm during this upcoming chilly weather that we should be getting in the next, 2 months or so. And for only $8 a month or a one-time gift of $96, you can get those. I have a pair in my office that I was given, and I love them. They're red, white, blue, argyle, with both the NPR and Radio IQ and the WBTF logos branded throughout it. They are super comfortable, made out of cotton, and they're made, you know, regionally, just right down the road in North Carolina.
4: I was wondering how you're going to try to connect socks to the weather. Well done.
7: It's an easy one.
4: I was going to say, you know, you can't control the weather. We absolutely cannot control the weather. We can only react to it.
7: Exactly.
4: And I think that's something, as far as broadcasting, as far as our news department goes, it's something that they take very, very seriously. And I keep thinking of emergency weather coverage because it seems so near and dear and recent here, but it's also the same that can be said about, like, the survival of public media. It's not, you know, it's like we cannot control politics. We cannot control what's going on out there. We can only react to it. And, you know, our listenership has reacted to the cut in federal funding. They reacted very, very strongly. With that said, it's still gone. We still need your support. We can only react to these things. And then learn something fun about kitten britches and, you know, things like that. 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
4: We're going to take you off to the news and then This American Life in just a second. 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
7: 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You know, we've had Vicki from Huddleston call in. 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Pamela in Halifax, David in Blacksburg, Michael in Clifton Forge. And, you know, here's an interesting one. We had Kristen in Charlevoix, Michigan. 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
14: Did you know that phrases like, "it's a free country," are not in the Constitution? While the First Amendment protects freedom of expression, it also has limitations for defamation, perjury, contempt of court, hate speech, and more. Study the Constitution, know your rights, and understand what it says and does not say. This announcement was brought to you by the Blacks Fort Chapter and the National Society, Daughters of the American Revolution.
15: 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Welcome to Wombats and Music. This is your host, Harry Baya. I bring you Wombats and Music Monday nights at 7 and Saturday afternoons at 1 from WEHC at Emory and Henry University and WISE in Wise, Virginia. Wombats and Music is my chance each week to play for you songs that I think are important and good, extra good. And I also put in some odd things that I call wombats. I just made up that phrase. My use of wombats is very personal. And anything very odd in this show, I call a wombat. And I have a wombat planned for this show. That's why it's Wombats and Music. The first song is from 1965. It's You Were On My Mind by We Five, and it was a big hit, one of the most popular songs that year. You Were On My Mind.

That was We Five. You Were On My Mind. Next up, we're going Cajun. This is Jambalaya on the Bayou. There have been many recordings of this song, and I like a lot of them. This one was new to me, and I like it. It's by MJ Shuffle, Jambalaya.

That was Jambalaya by MG Shuffle. Well, I have a strong, I guess old-timey you'd call it, hankering desire and like of banjo music and somewhat gospel music, especially those that call out and offer joy and peace. And this one does that. It's got a message for you. The message says, come down to the water and lay your burdens in the stream. This is Creekside Revival with Come Down to the Water.

That was Come Down to the Water by the Creekside Revival. And next up is a song called Ain't Living Long Like This. And often I enjoy playing songs that are uplifting or positive or where there's some deep sort of hidden significance. But this one's got a different theme for me. This one is struggle and survival. The writer, Rodney Crowell, this is his singing of it at a concert. And for his singing partner, he has Emmy Lou Harris. And she sings mostly harmony. But they rock this song. And it's got a scary message in it. But it says, I will survive. That's what I hear. Rodney Crowell.

That was Ain't Living Long Like This, sung by Rodney Crowell, who wrote that song, and Emmy Lou Harris. Next up, oh, I want to comment. For me, that was a heavy-duty song that really, I felt, impacted me strongly. As does the next one. That's why I want to get this transition in. Annie Lennox is going to sing on the next recording, A Whiter Shade of Pale, one of my all-time favorite recordings. And Annie Lennox's voice, there have been a number of voices in my life that have shaped me. Oh, well, I shouldn't say it. A number of voices that I think are supremely better than anything else. And one of them is Annie Lennox. Another is Stevie Nicks. And a third is Sheila Kay Adams. If any of you know Sheila Kay Adams, she's from not too far out of Asheville. And she's performed in Abingdon a few times. Anyway, another voice. A Whiter Shade of Pale by Annie Lennox.

That was Annie Lennox singing A Whiter Shade of Pale. And I would assume that rocked your boat. It certainly did mine. I apologize for the weak metaphors, but music is a nonverbal experience, and putting it into words is leaves a lot of room. Next up is a time journey. I'm taking you with me to another time. Long ago, oh, maybe 200 years ago, let's say. This is Molly Malone. Oh, and the instruments, I assume, are very traditional. I don't recognize what the bass note is that's sort of a tonic for everything. But it sounds like it might be a bowed bass fiddle. But they wouldn't have had that traditionally, I don't think. But in any case, this feels very traditional. Molly Malone by Patty Gurdy. She's from the Hurdy Gurdy Music Group. Well, now that I know that, I think maybe that bass note is some kind of hurdy-gurdy thing that I haven't heard before. Huh. Anybody know, let me know.

That was Molly Malone by Patty Gurdy of Hurdy Gurdy Music. And I was wondering, did you go on the time trip? Were you talking, did they take you back 150, 200 years to some musical event that would have sounded exactly like this then? And they would have appreciated it then at least as much as we do. Maybe more, because it was even more tuned to them. So that was Molly Malone. And it's now getting time to stop and tell you what we're doing and who we are and all that sort of thing. So you're listening to Wombats and Music, and I'm your host, Harry Baia. I bring you Wombats and Music Monday nights at 7 and Saturday afternoons at 1 from WEHC at Emory and Henry University and WISC in Wise, Virginia. And it's Wombats and Music. A wombat is any strange thing I stick in that's not a commercial recording. Almost everything else is a commercial recording. So here comes today's wombat. And I'll let myself introduce it, but I'll tell you that it's been a favorite of mine for years. Kurt Vonnegut is one of my favorite authors. In the book Cat's Cradle, he had a made-up religion, and they had a prayer for the dying. And a priest would come to visit the dying, and together they would recite this poem. And I hope to have it read at my funeral. So this is A Prayer for the Dying by Kurt Vonnegut. God made mud. God got lonesome. So God said to some of the mud, "Sit up. See all I've made," said God. "The hills, the sea, the sky, the stars." And I was some of the mud that got to sit up and look around. Lucky me. Lucky mud. I, mud, sat up and saw what a nice job God had done. "Nice going, God. Nobody but you could have done it, God. I certainly couldn't have. I feel very unimportant compared to you. The only way I can feel the least bit important is to think of all the mud that didn't even get to sit up and look around. I got so much, and most mud got so little. Thank you for the honor." Now mud lies down again and goes to sleep. What memories for mud to have. What interesting other kinds of sitting up mud I met. I loved everything I saw. Good night. That was A Prayer for the Dying by Kurt Vonnegut. Another wombat in tonight's Wombat Show. Well, how did you like your wombat? I have a few comments. God made mud. Oh, you know, if you know the show well, you'd know at the ending I always say the same thing. And I invite you to join me in, and the phrase I love is, celebrate most joyously our being here at all. God made mud says that so well. How lucky we are to witness this incredible universe. And we thank its creator, if there was a creator. But we thank it for existing. And that's what God made mud says for me. And so now I will, having played Ain't Living Long Like This, a struggle song, and now God Made Mud, the next one sort of is in line. It's called Staying Alive. And it's a cover of a very well-known song. This singer is Lizzie McAlpine.

That was Staying Alive by Lizzie McAlpin. And now we're going to have a little bit of a wombat. A wombat's the thing I want to stick in the show. So this is my introduction of why the next tune I'm going to play for you, how I came to love this kind of music. And it's Irish fiddle tunes. And so this is how I came to love this kind of music. When I was in my 30s, I used to go to a camp. I went there for many years after that. But it was up in Plymouth, Massachusetts, Pinewoods Music Camp. It's a lot of people from New York City Folk Music Club went up there. And one summer, there was a fiddler there. Her name was Kathleen Collins. And a beautiful young Irish woman. And she played lovely fiddle. And I was entranced. And she was going to be back the next summer. And I got a fiddle and went and took her class. And later hired her as my tutor. I used to see her for an hour once a week in Manhattan. And learned Irish fiddle. And later I moved to Virginia and learned Appalachian fiddle a little bit. Anyway, this is Irish fiddle. This is the kind of music I fell in love with. And along the way, I also ran into the penny whistle. You're going to hear the penny whistle at the start of this recording. And it's not as fascinating as the fiddle, but it's certainly major league. And you can hear the notes much clearer when the penny whistle plays them than you can when the fiddle plays them. I like that. This is Belfast Polka by the Celtic Thunder Band.

That was Belfast Polka by the Celtic Thunder Band. And I want to talk about the experience of I have as a fiddle player listening to something like that. First off is that I feel instantly that I can remember it if I had to learn it. It seems to really track well. Not too many things to have to deal with as special. But the second thing is that it just sounds absolutely beautiful to me because it entertains me. It holds my attention. I'm trying to recall the pattern. I'm trying to identify the patterns of notes in some sort of memorable way. And in the process, I'm noticing how delightful they are. And that's just a wonderful experience for me. I'm sort of in the process of memorizing it when I do that, but I do it by appreciating it so that when my memory needs to recall it, or I remember this phrase, I liked. Something like that's going on. Okay, now we're going back to a whole different genre. I mean, really different. This is from 1975. It's the Statler Brothers, country music, Flowers on the Wall, or I'm All Right, Don't Worry About Me, I Just Have a Broken Heart, that's all. Flowers on the Wall, the Statler Brothers.

That was Flowers on the Wall by the Statler Brothers. Next up is another cover of Bob Dylan's Knocking on Heaven's Door. It seems like every month or so I find a new one that I like. So here's the latest one. This is called Knocking on Heaven's Door by the Afro Fiesta Wituanguero. I think Tuanguero is a part of the band. And I think it's just mysteriously wonderful. Knocking on Heaven's Door.

That was Knocking on Heaven's Door by the Afro Fiesta with Tanguero. And next up is a Christian hymn, Deep Love of Jesus by Simon Kowalski. One of these songs that I would call very powerful. And I'll add it to my list of, if you want to be enlightened, this one might do it. And I felt a little bit enlightened while I listened to it. So, the deep love of Jesus.

0: That was The Deep, Deep Love of Jesus by Simon Koralski. You've been listening to Wombats and Music, and I'm your host, Harry Baya. I bring you Wombats and Music Monday nights at 7 and Saturday afternoons at 1 from WEHC at Emory and Henry University and WISE in Wise, Virginia. And now I'd like to invite you, if you'd like to email me, you can reach me at Harry, that's my first name, H-A-R-R-Y, at B-A-Y-A, Baya, B-A-Y-A dot net, Bravo Alpha, Yankee Alpha. And I'd love to hear from you. It's been a while since I heard from anyone. If you send me an email, I'll give you a refrigerator magnet. And now it's time to close the show, and I have kind of a traditional closing ceremony, which includes you. Yes, it's my participation time, audience participation time, and you are the audience. So get ready. Here we go. Please join me in celebrating most joyously our being here at all. Goodbye.
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2: 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We, the people of the United States, in order to form a more perfect union, establish justice, ensure domestic tranquility, provide for the common defense, promote the general welfare, and secure the blessings of liberty to ourselves and our posterity, do ordain and establish this Constitution for the United States of America. These words, written 238 years ago, are the preamble to our Constitution. This is Constitution Week, September 17th through the 23rd. Celebrating the signing of this important document, read beyond the preamble to understand the structure of the three branches of our representative government. Study the Bill of Rights, the first 10 amendments, and the other 17 amendments to our Constitution. Know your Constitution. This announcement was brought to you by the Blacks Fort Chapter and the Nationalist Society, Daughters of the American Revolution.

0: I'm T.O. Crivens.
1: And I'm Jared J.B. Boyd. This week on Bill Street Caravan, we're up the road in Nashville for Americana Fest, where Memphis has made its presence felt for nearly a decade, thanks to the work of Music Export Memphis.
0: That's all coming up right now on Bill Street Caravan.

0: Hey, JB.
1: My guy, T.O., what's going on?
0: Man, all is well. Americana Fest is always an incredible week, man. Thousands of artists, fans, and industry folks from all over the world attend. But it's been especially exciting to see how Memphis has carved out a real place in the mix over the last 9 years.
1: Yeah, that's the truth, T.O., and a big reason for that is Music Export Memphis. Every year, they bring Memphis artists to the festival stage through Pure Memphis, a happy hour event. It's become one of those can't-miss moments at Americana Fest.
0: And it's more than just a showcase. It's also about building bridges between Memphis and Nashville, strengthening our connection, and reminding folks that Memphis isn't just about history. We're making music right now that deserves to be heard on a national stage.
1: Absolutely, I totally agree. Americana Fest is the perfect setting for that, too. I've been a couple years myself. It's roots music, it's tradition, it's innovation, and it's about Memphis showing up with all that in one package. This year, that package includes a few Memphis acts that people should get familiar with. The Stupid Reasons, Black Cream, Alexis Grace, Serena Wages, and John Naaman.
0: Man, that's a powerful lineup right there. And even beyond that group that did the Pure Memphis Happy Hour, we also had Memphis represented at another venue of Americana Fest over at 3rd and Lindsley, where my friends Southern Avenue were over there shutting the stage down.
1: That's that real Memphis flavor right there. It's soul, it's grit, it's joyous, and it fits right into the Americana Fest vibe. But it also kind of stands out.
0: Exactly, JB. You'll hear plenty of that Memphis energy in this episode as we bring you highlights from the Pure Memphis Happy Hour. Coming up next on Bill Street Caravan, we've got the Stupid Reasons live at Americana Fest.

That was The Stupid Reasons at Americana Fest, right here on Bill Street Caravan. Coming up next, we've got Black Cream live in Nashville at this year's Americana Fest.

That was Black Cream live from Americana Fest in Nashville, Tennessee, right here on Beale Street Caravan. Next up, we've got Alexis Grace live from Nashville, Tennessee at Americana Fest.

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2: That's right, JB. And what a lineup of bands we have, man. Stupid Reasons, Black Cream, John Namath, Serena Wages, Alexis Grace, all true representations of good original Memphis music.
1: Well, you caught the atmosphere out there, and it wasn't just about the music. It was about the fans, the artists, the music industry insiders, all getting an opportunity to network together and talk about how you can be savvy no matter which part of the music industry you're playing a role in, whether you're a consumer, a producer, or support. You can get together and make sure that, you know, in a music city like Memphis or Nashville, everyone's on one accord and they're pushing things higher.
2: That's absolutely correct, JB. Of course, we all know as we're listening, the music is front and center. But between the sets, there's so much opportunity to connect. There's panels, there's workshops, industry mixers, even just hanging out in the lobby between sets, meeting other artists from different parts of Tennessee or wherever, man. It's all a part of Americana Fest. It's truly a networking opportunity as well as a performance showcase.
1: And that opportunity is also at the heart of the mission of Music Export Memphis that helps artists from Memphis put together their tours, to get funding, to be able to travel, to get their merchandise together. That includes records. I mean, a big deal, a big innovation, making sure that independent artists have the opportunity to press up vinyl and get their music spread out faster. And, you know, this is all an initiative of a friend of ours, Elizabeth Kwan, who really tirelessly, along with her board and many of her donors and supporters, help enrich this music community to make sure that the music doesn't just stay in Memphis, doesn't just stay on Beale Street, just doesn't stay in the garages or in the basement studios, that it is getting on the road so that people know that Memphis is not just a historic music city, not just a legacy music city. It's a music city of the future.
2: Exactly, JB. And in addition to all that, for the last 9 years, she's done the tireless work of making sure Memphis is represented at a Nashville Americana Fest.
1: Not just that, I mean, Folk Alliance International. We've traveled to a lot of different cities. I know that along with Kansas City and New Orleans and Montreal, she's taken some of these incredible showcases to some far corners of the soul sphere, I'll go ahead and call it that. I know that she's got a lot more planned for a wide array of artists across several genres so that people can see Memphis isn't just about any type of one sound. We apply a certain aesthetic, a lexicon, a language, and a demeanor to anything that we do. And even with me as a DJ, she's helped me out to get me in front of some people so that I can tell that story on the mic and through my records.
2: Man, ditto here, JB. I'm a musician here in Memphis as well and have benefited directly from Elizabeth Kwan and Music Export Memphis's artist assisting initiatives, man. And I'll give you guys a little foreshadowing. She continues her artist development work and artist investment work with another event coming up later this year that we'll also be recording and broadcasting as an episode of Beale Street Caravan. It's called Tambourine Bash, but I've said too much. I'll let that sit for the next episode.
1: Well, absolutely. They're going to have an opportunity to listen to that Tambourine Bash and hear all those amazing collaborations as they come together as people in Memphis cross genres and really make a statement for our city. But right now, we've got some music to jump back into from Americana Fest as we put Memphis on the map in Nashville.
2: Let's hear more highlights from the Pure Memphis Happy Hour at Americana Fest in Nashville, Tennessee.

さん。

0: Wages, thank you so much.
1: That was Serena Wages right here on Bill Street Caravan.
2: Hey, y'all. This is Thomas Cribbins from Bill Street Caravan. I am here with Elizabeth K. Wine, the Executive Director of Music Export Memphis. Hey, Elizabeth, how are you?
3: Hey, I'm good.
2: First of all, thank you for allowing Bill Street Caravan to be involved in Americana Fest.
3: Absolutely.
2: Here at Memphis Happy Hour.
3: Yes.
2: I tell you, this is fun, fun, fun.
3: It's a really fun party. Yeah.
2: Thank you. We're representing Memphis very tough. We've got a lot of Memphis music acts. We've got a lot of Memphis food and beverages and other stuff, photo booths and more. But we're going to talk to Elizabeth kind of a little bit about the history of this relationship between Music Export Memphis and Americana Fest. This is, I believe, the ninth.
3: This is our ninth one, and it would be a decade if it weren't for COVID, given it having that year off. But we have been here since 2016.
2: Okay.
3: So this is the very first festival that we came to. Mm-hmm. Literally, the beginning of Music Export Memphis is Americana Fest. Mm-hmm. And we found so much success at that event, featuring our artists, but also really giving people that Memphis experience, like bringing the food, bringing the drink, bringing Jamie Harmon and his photo trailer. You know, what can we do to really give people a snapshot of Memphis? And, I mean, people literally line up before the doors open to come into this event every year. So it's become a favorite for folks, and we love coming back and giving our artists this opportunity on this stage. Yeah. We adore this space, and it's such a cool opportunity for us. It's an indoor-outdoor sort of vibe here, and again, it's like we can really bring Memphis with us and show off everything and give the artists the best possible, you know, stage
2: to be on.
3: Yeah.
2: The music is great. There's a lot of great Memphis music, continuous, is back-to-back. And so talk about, aside from the Memphis music that we're bringing, what other opportunities are there? I noticed in the conference in one of the hotels, they had speakers out of town. They had panels going on.
3: Yeah. It's artists and industry education and professional development. So there's a whole, you know, suite of panels that are going on, speakers, keynotes, that kind of stuff. They actually do their own awards show too. So Americana Fest has really grown even over the years that we've been coming. We're here right alongside, you know, other cities and frankly countries and states that are coming and that are presenting their artists. But I will say, you know, there are so many more now that are doing it than when we started, right? It may be bold to say we were one of the first. I'm not sure about that. But when we started, there were only a handful of cities that were showing up and doing this and creating this space for their artists. And now you see a lot more. So, you know, it always feels good to be on the front end of something like that.
2: Well, thank you, Liz. I won't hold you too long. Shout out to you. Shout out to Music Export Memphis, Americana Fest, the Pure Memphis Happy Hour. This is Thomas Cribbins again from Bill Street Caravan.
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3: John Namath.

today. Oh my goodness. Memphis is hot and cooking, baby. We got shit. Yeah. All right, ladies and gentlemen.

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This show is Vinyl Reflections. I'm your host, David Winship. I'm in the Allison Studios on the ground floor of the McLaughlin Center for the Arts here on Emory and Henry campus in Studio 101A, the George A. Whitley on-air studio. And that was Charlie Crockett to start us out. I'm enjoying listening to him. I like his sound, and he had a unique change of life instance here on Interstate 81 in Wythe County when he was a little wild and crazy, and the police pulled him over, and he decided he better make good with his life, and he's out there singing now. And I'm going to play a couple more tunes from this album of Charlie Crockett. That was Long Black Sedan, but the summer season's turning cool and the days are hot is what I particularly wanted to share with you. This next cut is called Welcome to Hard Times, and it's going to be followed by the Jamestown Ferries. Now, here's a little bit more Charlie Crockett. Hope you enjoy it.

And there's a little bit of Charlie Crockett there. And he's kind of fun to listen to. Texas troubadour, I guess one could say, for this generation of singers. Well, we're going to slip back in time to old Doc Watson. I noticed this album here in the studio when I was in last week, and I thought, that looks like a fun album to play. It's called Doc Watson Out in the Country. It's a reissue of some of his early stuff. And so I'm going to play recordings of Tom Dooley, Little Stream of Whiskey, and Worried Blues. So let's listen to a little bit of good old Doc Watson. Here he is.

just a mile west of the water tank on a cold November day. 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His pal sat there before him with a low and a drooping head, listening to the last words his dying buddy said. Goodbye, old partner hobo, I hate to say goodbye, but I hear my train a-coming and I know she's getting nigh. 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
1: 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There's not much better than listening to Doc Watson pick and sing. Well, the next generation of our regional musicians, a little closer at home, is Ed Snodderly. Ed operates the Down Home Pick and Parlor and hosted Doc numerous times. I saw Doc there a time or two. And from Ed's recent, but not most recent, album, Chimney Smoke, I've got a few cuts. Walking in the Sunshine Again, Before School, and So Far Away. So let's listen to Ed Snodderly a little bit.

Well, there's Ed Snodderly, but not what I was telling you I was going to play you. I got tripped up by the creative LP labeling by putting both sides on one and no listing on the other. So, but I do want to play you Walking in the Sunshine again. But first, I want to let you know that you're listening to WEHC FM 90.7 and WISE FM Wise 90.5 and WEHCFM.com streaming, the voice of Southwest Virginia. So like I say, I wanted to play Walking in the Sunshine again. And so here's Ed Snodderly.

Lorenzo. When I hear that song, I think of my Judy. And I've got a few more songs for her. Coming, starting out with Thea Lawrence, who we saw at Rhythm and Roots with a tune called Sucker for Love. Followed by Tyler Childers' cover of the Kris Kristofferson Make It Through the Night. And then Willie singing The Girl of My Dreams. So let's hear a little bit more.

0: Ah, Willie, you know how to say it. This is from a album, Borderland, and I've been listening to it on rotation, and it's got another song on this album called Hank's Guitar, and I'm going to play it and then play a couple of Hank Williams tunes, just kind of a back-to-back kind of thing with Willie bringing forth Hank. So here's Willie and Hank.
1: Last night I had a dream that I was Hank's guitar. He held me close against his chest, and he wrote, "You're cheating hard." He drank a lot of whiskey,

last night while I was sleeping. I dreamed that I was Hank's guitar. Last night while I was sleeping, I dreamed that I was Hank's guitar.

And there's Hank singing about both sides of the love coin, and I'll go for the first. Now, a singer from Eastern Kentucky that I've been enjoying listening to, her name is Carla Gover. Carla Gover, and she was here in Bristol sometime this last year, did a program down at the museum. She's quite a flatfoot dancer, and I didn't know much about her singing until I got this album of hers, and so I'm going to play a couple of tunes. Looks like I might have room for about two tunes. Pure Mountain High, Pine Mountain High, and Angels Gather Round. So I hope you enjoy this. I hope you've enjoyed this edition of Vinyl Reflections, and I hope you have a good welcome to the autumn season, full of unexpected activities, I can be sure. And just keep a positive attitude and take care of each other out there, and I hope to see you farther along on the radio. And so here's Carla Gover with a couple of tunes. Y'all take care now.

0: Did you know that phrases like, "it's a free country," are not in the Constitution? While the First Amendment protects freedom of expression, it also has limitations for defamation, perjury, contempt of court, hate speech, and more. Study the Constitution, know your rights, and understand what it says and does not say. This announcement was brought to you by the Black's Fort Chapter and the National Society Daughters of the American Revolution.
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5: 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I am your host, Ed Hibbett, along with my partner here, HAL 9001, the supercomputer that keeps us straight around here.
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5: Email, sort of. And we're going to be with you for the next little while, playing rock and roll hits from the 50s through the 80s, what we think is the golden years of rock and roll. Maybe have some blues and country, too. Let's start it off with Billy Joel.

Billy Joel started us off. That was the top 20 when it was released in February 1985. Billy Joel went into the Rock and Roll Hall of Fame in 1999. Remind me to use another version of that cut next time we play it, Hal, because that one's getting just a little bit on the ragged side. Must be that one I dropped on the sidewalk out there or something. Don't know. Anyway, let's go with the, stay with the 80s here. This one was in the top five when it was released in September of 1983. The Fix was a group from London, and they say one thing leads to another. Ain't it the truth?

That's the fix from London. You know, Stevie Wonder has won everything that you can win in the music award arenas, and he went in the Rock and Roll Hall of Fame in 1989. He got the Grammy Lifetime Achievement Award in 1996. And this song is one we always play at the Halloweeny special of Halloween, but I like it anyway, so we're going to play it. Number one when it was released in very late 1972, Superstition.

Stevie Wonder, good arrangement on that in the production, I think. Superstition. You know, coming to the end of summer always makes me feel a little melancholy or mellow or something. The Drifters were a Hall of Fame group. They went in 1988, and they're often thought of as a beach group. They're a little more versatile than that, I think. But they had this one in October of 1964. It kind of sums up some things. Sand in my shoes.

0: I don't think I like that song.
1: Well, that's okay, Hal. It's, like I say, a little melancholy, but that's okay. You might like this one a little better.

The Starlight Vocal Band did that one, and that was a great big hit for them, and number one in the summer of 1976. Got played all the time on the AM radio, and they won the 1976 Grammy Best New Artist Award, so that was kind of a biggie. I like my girl groups, and the Crystals is one of them. That's one of Phil Spector's group. And they had this one in springtime, April it was, in 1962. Went to the top 20 for them, the Crystals, Uptown.

Bob Dylan's Buddies, the band, up on Cripple Creek, and that was from November of 1969. They went in the Hot Rock and Roll Hall of Fame in 1994. Hey, Hal, here's one that might bring you down a little bit. The Beach Boys are doing this one, and from their last studio album. It's kind of an allegory on life, I guess, and they're on the picture, they're waving goodbye. Summer's gone, and I guess they're kind of talking about the majority of life. Let's see what they got to say here.

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We're coming to you from the McLaughlin Center for the Arts on the Emory and Henry University campus here in Emory. Ed Hibbets and Hal the Computer playing the oldies for you. Thanks for tuning in and listening. Hope you hear something that you remember.

One of the many number ones by the Rolling Stones. That one was released in February of 1967. The Rolling Stones went in the Rock and Roll Hall of Fame in 1989, and most people consider them the biggest rock and roll concert act of all time. The Beatles are a little different. This one that's coming up is by a man, Little Jimmy Taylor. And Little Jimmy Taylor was often known as the soul philosopher. And he had a number five with this one that's kind of a philosophy, I guess, when it was released in November of 1968 during the soul explosion. Who's Making Love? Mm-hmm.

0: Hey, a question worth answering, according to Little Jimmy Taylor. What do you think about that, Hal?
1: I don't think I like that song.
0: You don't like that song? Well, you're just awfully picky tonight and kind of prudish, too. But that's okay. You're entitled to your opinion, I guess. This one is one that's straight off the soundtrack from Animal House, and it's no other than Otis Day and the Nights. Otis loves us. Here he is with Shamalama Ding Dong.

Neil Diamond had a top 20 with that one. It was released in January of 1980, September Morn. We're having some of those now. Here's one that was number one on the Adult Contemporary charts for Three Dog Night back in November of 1971, an old-fashioned love song.

0: Marcus Blues Image, a group out of Tampa, and they released that one in May of 1970. Went to number one for them.
1: I sort of like it.
0: Well, I'm glad you're so particular tonight. That's faint praise, but we'll take it. Here's another one from the same year, 1970. And this one was a group from London called Free. And the name of it is All Right Now. It was released in September, just about this time of year in 1970. Went to number four for them. Some of that group, when they broke up later on, went to join Bad Company. But right now they're Free is the name of the group. And they say it's all right now. Maybe it is.

0: We are WEHC 90.7 FM, Emory, Virginia. We are the voice of Southwest Virginia, coming to you from the Emory and Henry University campus, the McLaughlin Center for the Arts here. And we're playing music for all y'all, from Big Stone Gap to Abingdon to Chill Highway to Wythville and all kind of places in between. 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
1: Good afternoon, everyone, and welcome to another conversation of Emory and Henry football and Keys to the Game. I'm your host, Gary Lester, and thank you for joining us. Today, we're going to take a look back on Saturday's home opener with the Tusculum Pioneers as they came to Fred Self Stadium to kick off the 2026 South Atlantic Conference schedule for both teams. It was the 22nd meeting of the two teams, or the two universities, and the series dates all the way back to 1915. The Wasps lead the series 17-5, and before joining the D2 ranks in the South Atlantic Conference, the last time the Wasps had played the Pioneers was in the 1950s and when they dropped football. But since joining the South Atlantic Conference, they have played five times since 2022, the Wasps winning three of those five contests. But that was not the case this past Saturday, as the Wasps fell to the Pioneers 28-26 in a very evenly matched contest that was a very physical game. But if you were there, you also know that it was a close game. The Wasps came away with a two-point conversion that failed, and which doomed them to the 28-26 loss. But it was only the second loss in 12 home games for the Wasps. In other words, in the last 3 years, in 12 games, they've only lost two times. The other time was to playoff-bound Wingate, who scored with 2 minutes left in a 27-20 football game that the Wasps failed. Those are the only two losses. So if you enjoy Emory Henry football, you know it's exciting and it's successful here at home. It's quite the homestand. We're going to talk about all that Tusculum game, and then we'll spend a few minutes talking about the upcoming game as the Wasps travel over Fancy Gap Mountain to Salisbury, North Carolina, to play the Indians of Catawba College. It's a night game. It's a 6 o'clock kickoff. The Indians are 0-1 and 1-2 on the season, just like the Wasps. And they've lost two very close games in the past 2 weeks. They beat Ferrum to open the season, and then they fell to North Greenville 40-38, and where they had gone for a two-point conversion late in the game and failed. And then they lost last week at the Lions Den as they traveled to Mars Hill. In an overtime game, they lost 22-16. They are an explosive offensive team, so the Wasps are going to have their hands full. And it's going to be a really good game, a Saturday night game, 6 o'clock kick. And it's not very far to Salisbury, so if you can make it, the Wasps would really like to have your support. Well, after saying all that, let me welcome to the booth the head football coach, Quentin Hunter. Coach, thanks for joining us.
3: Thanks for having me, Gary.
1: Coach, last week we talked about the biggest improvements from week one to week two, and certainly that seemed to be the case from Valdosta to Ferrum. This week, I think you could say that you take two steps forward, one step back. There is slow and steady progress, and you can see the progress, these young freshmen, some of these young football players, but sometimes you have a temporary setback. And I think when I looked at that game this past Saturday, that to me was kind of what I saw. We had made tremendous strides at Ferrum, but we did the old one step back. And how did you look at that game?
3: I mean, there's a lot of mistakes that, you know, we as coaches can get fixed. There's a lot of mistakes that, you know, I think we put our young men in the right position to make plays. And, you know, Tuscum, give credit to them. They made more plays than we did on Saturday.
1: Well, it was the flex bone versus the RPO. It was a very even game. If you look at the stats, you see that the total yards gained was pretty even. The time of possession was pretty even. The score was even tied at halftime. But they went ahead with a 11-point lead with 12 and a half minutes left in the fourth quarter. And you did mount a comeback there, but it fell short. But I think you got to be proud of your team, and I'm not sure what you're – I would like to hear your message to the team. There was no quitting those young men out there on Saturday.
3: No, like I said, we wanted to compete. We wanted to win the game, and we showed that we did, and we gave effort. It's just we didn't finish. You know, I think we gave it our all. We started off, you know, pretty even, like you said, and we were in the football game. And when you're playing against a Wishbone or you're playing against a Veer, you're playing against a different offense than you see, you know, every day in practice. You know, sometimes the speed of the game and, mm-hmm. you know, is a little bit different than what you see in practice. So we were able to get our defense out there, and they started off hot, and trying to get them adjusted to that kind of speed and what is it going to look like, you know, in live time, if you will. And then, you know, just being efficient on the offense side of the ball. You know, we got to be able to throw. We got to be able to catch. You know, we got to be able to run the football. And I thought, like you said, we competed. We competed our tails off, and, you know, we were all the way into the game until the very end.
1: Right.
3: We just came up short.
1: Well, but you kind of had both teams had a slow start. There were four possessions, four punts. Looked like it's going to turn into a defensive battle, but Deontay Childs kind of broke that mold when he ripped off a 40-yard run. I thought that was really good offensive blocking. I guess it was an inside zone play. He kind of waited for it and then squirted through, and you guys went on down and scored. Were they doing something early? You were just trying to kind of find out what would work, what wouldn't?
3: No, I mean, you know, like I said, when it comes to the RPOs, it's a matter of when things are blocked the right way. And, you know, when you're reading a guy, that's usually an extra fitter, and the extra fitter, you know, wanted to cover pass, so, you know, some running lanes are a little bit open. Childs did a great job of trusting the guys up front to get the job done and stayed the course, stayed through his lane, and, you know, was able to get an explosive run, and that kind of got us going on the offensive side of the ball.
1: Well, you go down and score, make it 7-0, and it looks like, you know, we've kind of found the key ingredient there, but then they rip off a 75-yard, over 5-minute time of possession drive, and that... In fact, they had two of them in that first half. Those have got to be concerning for your defense being out there. I mean, playing against Flexbone or Wishbone, it's a physical football game when you're doing that. And so it's got to be concerning that they're out there so much, even though the time of possession was pretty even. Those are two long drives.
3: Yeah, you know, I think the biggest key, if you're Tuscum and if you're us, you know, I think the biggest key is, what does it look like on P and 10 on the first play of the start of the drive is kind of, you know, gets it going for them, or, you know, we were able to put them behind the sticks. And I think for the most part, when we start off really good on first and 10, I think we were able to get off the field. So, you know, it's just the start of the drive. We got to have momentum, and, you know, the momentum kept shifting back and forth in that football game. We're in the football game.
1: Yeah.
3: You know, like I said, great credit to them. They were prepared. They understood the hand at task, and I think they did a great, you know, they did a great job of coming in and executing their game plan. And like I said, we didn't finish, and we got to make more plays on both sides of the ball in order to continue to compete at a high level in this league.
1: I think Teddy Gleaton, the quarterback, I said he was a decisive runner. I think he really has improved this offense. Do you? I mean, you agree with that?
3: I mean, I think any time you're playing against a Veer or you're playing against a triple option, you know, just having another element, another runner that is a smart decision maker that, you know, can make plays with his feet, that's always going to be a different game changer.
1: Yeah.
3: So, he did a great job. He was able to get the ball out on the perimeter, made some plays, made some pitches that put us in, you know, got us out of line, out gapped, if you will, and they were able to make some explosives off of it or continue to move the sticks with it.
1: Boy, he is a very patient quarterback. He will not pitch that ball until the very end. Shades of W&L in my mind. It looked just like
3: that's
1: W&L.
3: Exactly right.
1: Well, Coach, you go down 14-7 late in the second quarter, but you put together a two-minute drive where you go 70 yards, five plays, and 53 seconds. You got to be really pleased with the efficiency and the effort of that two-minute drive. I mean, you guys just big chunks right down the field.
3: I mean, I think we were able to respond the right way. You know, I think, like you said at the beginning of the show, you know, I don't think our kids, you know, gave up. You know,
1: no.
3: I think our kids continue to battle. We were able to kind of respond the right way, help our defense out by getting back within, you know, 14 points and, like you said, tying it up at half. And I thought the momentum, you know, shifted back in our favor going into halftime. And I think we were very confident that we were, you know, going to finish the game and be able to compete. And like I said, we just fell short at the end.
1: Well, I want to talk about halftime because as I looked at some of the stats from 2 weeks ago and this one, we had six possessions against Valdosta. We had to punt four times and we scored one and we turned it over on downs. Kind of some memories of Valdosta. We were, I want to read some of these stats to you. We were one of six on third downs, 16%, 17%. We had, again, six possessions. We punted four times. And then also on the other side of the ball, we'd given up 135 yards of rushing. So we were in the game, but it certainly wasn't one of our better halves to be tied with this game. What did you address at halftime? What did you guys try to adjust at halftime?
3: You know, the number one, like I said, when you go out there and you play a team that you don't see that kind of offense,
1: yeah.
3: You know, throughout practice, you got to be able to adjust. You know, Coach Walters was able to gather the defense in the locker room. We were able to make some adjustments. You know, I think that's the most important thing at halftime is what are adjustments? Do we need
1: yeah.
3: to make adjustments? You know, we need to settle our guys down and make sure that, you know, we are in the right gap, that we're fitting the right, that we're blocking the right guy, that we're making the right read. You know, those are the most important things that we do at halftime. So, you know, I think we were able to adjust, get the guys aligned, and like I said, they just made more plays at the end. And, you know, you're never going to win a football game when you have that many drops. You know, when you, no matter who you're playing offensively, you got to be able to tackle, you got to be able to wrap up, and you got to eliminate those plays. And I think if we tackle, make some more tackles, if we catch one or two more football passes, I think the outcome of the game is different.
1: Mm.
3: You know, and that's on us, and you know, we got to make sure that is emphasis in practice this week, and we got to improve, and we got to go get ready for a Catawba.
1: Yeah, you sure do, because that's an offensive machine down there. Tyler Hayes, head football coach at Catawba, is an offensive wizard, and he came there from Shepherd, and that's going to be something we got to get ready for. But we're going to talk about the second half here in just a second. But first of all, we're going to take a short break, and then we'll be back right after a message from our sponsors.
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1: Okay, well, we're back. Coach, you come out at halftime 14-14, they get the ball, and boy, what a shocker. I mean, you get them down third and four on their own 40-yard line, and they hit a pass across the middle for 59 yards. I know you're not the defense coordinator, and you'd rather Mitchell Walters answer this question, but what happened on that play, or what can you tell us about it?
3: I think there was just an opportunity of them making a play, and I think that's the opportunity where we – again, we've probably given up a first down, but we just didn't tackle. You know, I think if we tackle that, you know, we give our defense another chance. So, okay, it's another P&10. We got to start over again. Like I said, those are the plays that we got to eliminate. I think Coach Walters put everyone in the right position to make a play. So I don't think in that situation it was more, you know, we were, you know, not in the right position. I think we were right there majority of the time. And again, they made the play. He was able to stay up and make a big catch. And was able to finish in the end zone on that play.
1: And I noticed Gleaton as well as a quarterback, and you've been back there too. Boy, he stood in the pocket and waited, because that was a long, it took a long time for that pattern to develop. And when you do that, everybody locks on eventually. You're man to man. After so many seconds, you're man to man. And if you miss that tackle, then it's hard to recoup. That, and with a quarterback that can sit in the pocket that long.
3: Oh, absolutely. I mean, you know, never played against that since high school. But as far as in college, like you said, you're worried about the all 11 element, and then the element of surprise of being able to for him to, you know, keep a play alive and move with his feet and be able to, you know, make that play in the middle of the field. And then, you know, like I said, young man made a great catch, was able to stay on his feet. And again, we just got to tackle it.
1: Well, you come out and it's time for the Lundy show. You guys go right down the field. I want to ask you about this in this series of downs here. You get into the red zone and you actually score, but you get some penalties. You're unable to convert and you have to settle for a field goal. Yeah, I thought that was a critical part in the game where we were going to tie the game and we had to settle for three because of penalties. Can you talk about the psychological or the emotional impact of that and the score and how that all rolled out?
3: I mean, you know, that's we got to make sure that we get a line first. And, again, I think majority of the time when young men continue to make mistakes like that, you know, that's on me. That's on me for making sure that I get it coached the right way and make sure those guys understand what alignments they need to be in. From that cycle, it's, you know, I've learned in the past of, you know, you got to respond the right way. And, you know, a football game is never going to be perfect, especially, you know, at that time. Yeah, that's a heartbreaker when you have a young man that's got the ball in the end zone and a penalty. You know, anytime you see something yellow on a turf field, you know, that's not, you know, in our favor for sure. So, you know, that was a negative response. But, again, we got points. You know, so, you know, the momentum of the penalty, you know, it kind of hurt, but, you know, we were able to go out there and, you know, cut it in half. So, you know, that just gives us another opportunity in the mindset of, okay, now we just got to go do it again. So our football team at that point was one of those, you know, that's the kind of play where your football team, is it going to continue to stay together or is it going to break? And, you know, is everybody pointing fingers and being upset? And I don't think we had any of that on the sideline and all, and I think it was just, okay, we gotta move on from it. No, it was not the correct thing, but we got to go play again. So, you know, trying to keep the young men positive and, you know, anytime that things are negative. So I thought the kids handled that situation really, really well.
1: I do, too. It's everybody supporting each other on the sideline, out on the field. This is a young football team. There's going to be things like that happen, and you just have to, the next play mentality, get ready for the next play. Well, were we offsides? Did we have illegal motion, or did we have a receiver covered up on the?
3: We had a tight end covered up. But one of the receivers, decided in that situation, oh, I can't cover up a tight end, and got off the ball and forgot that he was supposed to be on the ball. And that's more coaching. So, again, you know, I'm never going to blame a kid or blame one individual play. That's more me, and I got to get it fixed.
1: Well, I appreciate that, Coach, and I think your players appreciate that a whole lot. Well, it's 21-17, a couple of possessions. The defense goes out and hold, but they do put together another drive, and they go up by 28-17. And, boy, 12 minutes, 35 seconds left in the game, and they're up by it. And you don't know how many times you're going to get the ball back, but it had been a good opportunity for a young team to fold in the tent and say, well, this one's in the books. But you guys didn't do that. You went down, kicked the field goal, and then you drove down and scored that final touchdown with 5:09 to play. You got to be pleased with the offense's response to that.
3: Well, I think it's a team. I think it was a team response. I think, like you said, anytime, you know, one team is, you know, one side of the ball is out there, You know, I think that one of the greatest things that we have together is it is a togetherness. And I think, you know, any phase has each other's back. You know, it's not necessarily, you know, it may look like it from a fan perspective, oh, this is a defensive game or this is an offensive game. And I think we work well together. I think, you know, we do respond at the right time, and we kind of understand, you know, we gotta make sure that there's going to be certain games that one side of the ball is probably out there a little bit more. Mm-hmm. But I think this was, you know, one of those situations where we, you know, got to understand that we got to step up on both sides of the ball and we got to go make plays. So, you know, when you're in a football game and you say, you know, we got 12 minutes on the clock, you know, it ain't zero. It's not 0-0. So I think that was really good for our offense to go down there and respond and give our defense another shot at saying, hey, if we stop them one more time, we got a shot to go win the football game. And I think we definitely did that.
1: Yeah.
3: We just didn't finish.
1: Yeah. Well, and then with a young team like that, I think that's so important. It's such a learning opportunity for them. Well, let's talk about the two-point conversion. You went for two. Obviously, that makes sense. You got to do that. The play started off, it looked like Cole got a low snap to begin with.

0: if you will, and we came up short. Their linebacker did a great job of running down Cole and making a play before he could get into the end zone. So good play by them, bad operation by the offense.
1: Well, it fails, and the score now 28-26 with 5:09 left in the game. We get one more possession, and we've got to talk about that one a little bit, although I'm sure it's painful. But if anything could have gone wrong on that possession, it seems like it did. First of all, Holbrook unleashes a 58-yard punt. It's like the best punt of his career, probably. And then we get a 15-yard penalty, backing us up to the 12. And then Cole gets sacked for 8 yards, and now it's second and forever at the 4-yard line, and you're running out of time. That is a steep mountain to climb right there.
0: Oh, absolutely. I mean, that's, again, you never know when the small details, and like you said, penalties can hurt you. Can't take a sack, you know, when you're backed up. Bad play call by me as far as trying to be a little bit too aggressive down the field. So got to make sure that the offense is in the right situation, right position to, you know, have positive yards. So again, I'm at fault just like the players are, and you know, I told them that on Sunday. It's not just their fault, you know, it starts with me. So we got to make sure that we get those young men in the right position at the right time. But I thought our kids responded well.
1: Mm-hmm.
0: You know, like you said, the game still wasn't over, and I think we responded the right way. We just got to finish.
1: Yeah,
0: we had an opportunity. Had one more chance to, you know, get behind the secondary. And again, the young man, number three, made a great play on the football to finish the drive out.
1: Well, it was a tough loss, 28-26. First time we've lost to Tusculum since 2022. The Wasps do lead the series 17-5, so we've had our way with Tusculum, but it was not to be this past Saturday. But it was an exciting football game. Okay, Coach, I want to, before we leave Tusculum, go to Catawba, I want to ask you a couple of things about stats right now. They're a little bit bothersome. I'm sure they are for you and your staff. Right now, you were 3-for-12 on third down conversions in the game against Tusculum. Right now in the season, we're 29% on third down. That has to be a concern for your offensive staff. What can we do, or what can you do to... You got to have those conversions.
0: Absolutely. I think some of those conversions are, you know, making sure that we're throwing it to the right person at the right time. I think some of those conversions are, you know, the drops that we had in critical situations. And then some of those third downs, you know, you communicate with the young men that we're in two down territory. So some of those third downs, mm-hmm. we went for it on fourth down,
1: yeah.
0: and we were able to convert it. So I think a little bit of that is skewed, but we did not have a great day on third down, especially in the first half when we had to punt it four times. So making sure that we're in the right position at the right time and making sure that we have plays that we are efficient with throughout the year that we know that we feel very, very confident about. Going in a third down. So we as a coaching staff, again, it starts with me. We got to put the kids in the right position at the right time. So got to be better, got to be able to be efficient, and again, not be in those third and long, 30 and medium type mm-hmm. of plays. I think we had a couple, you know, third behind the sticks, third and seven, third and nine.
1: Yeah,
0: you know,
1: that's long.
0: Those are, you know, a little bit tougher situations as far as being able to execute, as far as, you know, what your train of thought is. So we got to do a better job. We got to have a better plan on third down.
1: Well, another stat I wanted to ask about, this on the defense side. We have had no turnovers this year, no interceptions, no fumbles. That is very unusual for a Wasps defense. I mean, 2 years ago we led the nation with 25, I believe, interceptions. Is that a result of who we've played, or
0: I think there's a little bit. I think there's a little bit of both.
1: Yeah.
0: You know, I think, you know, coming from tackling, you know, playing against Tusculum, you know, you're not probably thinking a little bit more of passing. So again,
1: mm-hmm.
0: the big plays are going to be, you know, TFLs and how many tackles do we have. So I think we had an opportunity to make one big play on defense when the ball was in the air, and again, it was a PBU. So you know, any type of PBU is great, but we're heading in the right direction. The first game, I think we had Currents had another PBU that was a deep shot down the middle of the field. Did a great job with that. So again, just not having those opportunities to make the plays in the secondary. So

0: know, I think it is a credit to who we played.
1: Yeah.
0: You know, when we played against Ferrum, I think we had a couple opportunities, but again, we're breaking the ball up. We're in the right position. Again, I think those will come as the season goes on. So I'm not too worried about that. You know, okay. I think our young men right now, for our football team right now, it's about competing. It's about making the plays, making the right plays. So those kind of turnovers and those type of plays, they will come. I promise that.
1: Well, and for our listeners, PBUs are past breakups, and you got to have those. And I will take those. You'd love to have an interception, but I'll take a pass breakup as well. Well, Coach, let's turn our attention here quickly before we run out of time to Catawba. You got a 6 o'clock kick. It's a night game. We have not fared well in night games lately. So tell me about how you're going to handle the logistics of this 6 o'clock kick, kind of an unusual time.
0: I think that's we got to be honest with our football team. You know, it is about us, and we got to be honest about what we can do to approach a night game. You know, what kind of football team we're going to be when we're on the road at night. And I think, you know, it's about the little things. It's about the details. We got to be detail-oriented, and we got to make sure that our guys are prepared to play a night game. So I think it's all on us. You know, there's no pressure into a night game. We just got to go play. We got to be ready to play at 6 o'clock, and we got to make sure that our guys are up and have the energy to play at a night game. So, you know, I'm not too worried about the timing of the game. It's when the ball kicks off. It, you know, what kind of football team we're going to be when we're playing within the game. So,
1: yeah.
0: You know, I'll play with our football team. You know, I'll play at 1, I'll play at 12, I'll play at 6, I'll play at 7. So I just think it's a matter of when and are we prepared the right way. So that's on us, and it starts with me.
1: Well, this is kind of an interesting team we're going to take on here. Tyler Hayes is the head coach. It's his third year there. They are an offensive juggernaut. I mean, they lead the conference in passing with 276 yards per game. The quarterback, Mason Fortune, number 11, he's a big kid, 6'2", 215, 220 pounds, and 67% completion rate and 5 touchdowns. He's something that we're going to have to deal with our young secondary.
0: Any time we got to play against, you know, an efficient offense, you know, you got to be detail oriented. We got to make sure our guys are aligning the right way, and you know, we got to make sure that we're making plays too. So I know Coach Walters is going to put together a game plan to be able to you know, mix some things up and be able to defend their offense. And again, I trust him with everything that I got, knowing, you know, I got to focus on their defense. So it's going to be, you know, it's a team effort. It's a team effort on the coaching staff, and we're going to make sure that we prepare our young men the right way to go compete in the football game.
1: They're a tough defense to run against. They're actually ranked 3rd in sack with only giving up 103 yards. But this RPO offense, as you mentioned, and we've talked about 100 times, Chavis, Childs, Iovino, need a big game out of them at their running back position.
0: I'll repeat. I may sound like a broken record, but if you can't be efficient in the run game, you know you're gonna have a tough day on the offense side of the ball. So we got to be able to find efficient ways to be able to run the football. That way we can be more efficient, more effective in our what our offense does. So it starts up front. It starts up front with the offensive line and the running backs and the run game. And then we'll be able to go from there.
1: Mm. Well, folks, it's a 6 o'clock kick down in Salisbury, North Carolina. It's not a bad trip. It's just right outside of Charlotte, North Carolina. So we hope you can make the trip down and support the Wasps. Coach, want to thank you for being here. Best of luck this weekend, and get back on that winning side. And I know you guys are going to be working hard this week.
0: Yes, our young men, I think I said, they put this game behind them. Give credit to Coach Taylor and his staff for giving us a great game this past weekend, but we got to be able to move on to Catawba. And again, another sack opponent to where you got to bring your A game in order to win the football game.
1: All right, folks, that's going to do it for us. This will rebroadcast at 5 o'clock on Saturday afternoon, so I hope you'll join us as Steve Puckett and I will bring you all the action starting at 5:30 from Salisbury at Catawba College. And like I say, that's going to do it for us. And so long, everyone.
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3: Welcome in to Salisbury, North Carolina, the campus of Catawba University here as we're at, Catawba College. We're here at Shuford Stadium, game number four of the 2026 season for the Emory and Henry Wasps. Steve Puckett, Gary Lester with you here today as the Wasps, the visiting team under Coach Quentin Hunter, his third season. He's 18-7 overall, 12-6 in the SAC, has a 1-0 record against Catawba, brings his team 1-2 overall, 0-1 in the SAC, in to take on the Catawba Indians under Coach Tyler Haynes. He's in his fourth season, 16-20, 9-18 in the SAC. He is 1-1 against Emory and Henry. However, his team, much like the Wasps, 1-2 overall, 0-1 in the SAC. And, Gary, we've got a beautiful spot to watch this ball game, just right of the 50-yard line here in the press box. And should be a good one between these two teams, both of them looking for a win.
1: Yeah, both of them are looking for a win, 1-2. Both of them lost their opener in the SAC conference, and we'll talk about that throughout the game. But last week was a tough, tough loss for the Wasps against Tuscum as they fell 28-26. And tonight they are looking for a win. But, Steve, it's not a cakewalk here in Salisbury, North Carolina. This Catawba team is quite an offense, and we'll be talking about that in a little bit. But there's nothing worse than losing that first game in the conference because, of, well, there is something worse, I guess, a playoff game. But you're always playing from behind at that point. It's kind of like King of the Mountain. You know, when you're up on top of the mountain, it's always easier to stay up there than it is to get up on the mountain. But that's kind of what you have, what happens to you when you lose that first game. Tonight, they're trying to look for that, even that conference record. And boy, Steve, we are not a good nighttime football team. We have played seven of them since joining the D2 ranks, and we've lost the last five night games. So we need to turn that around tonight. I know Coach Hunter, Coach Mitchell Walters, they know that. They've kind of tried to address that this week. It's just we play most of our games at 1 o'clock. It's the, you know, you get into a rhythm. You know what that's like. You get into rhythm when you eat, you know, when you have your meetings, when you get taped up, when you get out on the field. And so tonight is going to be a challenge, not only because we are playing a good football team here at Catawba, but also because it's a night game. So it's going to be a tough challenge for the Wasps.
3: Quick look at last week. Mars Hill took an overtime win over Catawba, 22-16. Mason Fortune was 24-37, 242 yards, a couple touchdowns and an interception. On the other side, Tusculum got a 28-26 win over Emory at Fred Self Stadium. Lambert was 12 of 23, 232, and two touchdowns. However, for Emory, you're going from facing a heavy option offense to now an offense that wants to put it in the air with Fortune. And your former defensive back, Gary, it's not easy to switch your mindset in that secondary to play in the option to play in the pass.
1: No, it's not. I mean, you're a run support then pass on that flex bone we watched last week. You know, you might as well take that book and put it back in the shelf and return it back into the library, because you're not going to be using that anymore until we get to Carson Newman. And this is a different mindset. You're playing a team that likes to fill it up. They like to throw the ball with Fortune. He's their quarterback, and we'll talk about him. But, you know, Steve, last week when we did, you talk about that game. That was a lot of, and not to make any excuses, but we had mental mistakes that took points off the board. You remember we scored the touchdown, but we had a mental mistake where we were an illegal formation. We had a wide receiver on the line of scrimmage. As he looked down, he said, "Oh, wait, there's a tight end here, too. I'd better move off the line of scrimmage so he'll be eligible." Well, the formation was such that the tight end was not going to be eligible. He's just going to be a blocking back. When he moved off, we didn't have enough men on the line of scrimmage. We had too many men in the backfield. That took 7 points off the board. We got three of them back with the field goal. But it's mistakes like that and things like tackling. We did not do a good job of and fundamentals of tackling. I know Coach Walters has addressed that this week. You always address tackling and defense. You know how that goes. But this week they had a little more emphasis on tackling. And also the line of scrimmage. Last week we did not do as good a job owning that line of scrimmage. I thought Tusculum's front four did a magnificent job against us. We only had, if you take away two big runs from Currents and Chavez, we had 66 yards of rushing, and we've got to have more. You heard that on Keys to the Game. You need more of a ground game if you're going to run an effective RPO. Otherwise, you're just a passing team like everybody else. So a lot of mistakes last week that we tried to address. Hopefully, they've done that and addressed some of those. I liked one thing that Coach Walters told me and Coach Hunter both. We are not changing anything. What we're doing is sound. That it still works. We just did not execute last week. We're a young defense. We got a little bit undisciplined. And so we're not changing anything. We're just going to get better at what we do. And I think that's a great approach to coming down here tonight.
3: Well, these two teams have met several times. Catawba leads the overall series 17-6. However, Emory and Henry is 2-1 against Catawba in sack play since 2022 when the Wash started. The last two matchups, Gary, when we look at those, last year at Emory, 35-7, big win for Emory as Mutter, 163 yards passing, also had 99 yards on the ground, three touchdowns. Cam Peoples had a big day. Mm-hmm. Ian Ray had a big day. 24, they did not play.
1: Right.
3: 23, the last game here at Catawba College, Emory and Henry outgained 226 yards. Caleb Lundy, the bright spot maybe that day for the Wasps with 12 tackles, but a 30-13 loss here at Catawba. So interesting when you look at those two comparisons.
1: It is, and last year was a really interesting game. They had Preston Brown and Bo Pryor. Preston Brown threw for over 2,700 yards in his senior year here. But I think he had probably the worst game of his career when he came up to Emory this last year. It was 14-7 at halftime, and we felt lucky that we had that lead and we were ahead of this bunch because Bo Pryor and Preston Brown were two all-sack performers. Second half, Mitchell Walters and his defense, you talk about Ian Ray had a great game. We just clamped down on him, scored three touchdowns. It was 35-7, and I know Coach Hunter – He was shocked at that, too, because we thought it was going to be nip and tuck. It was going to be a really tight game. And Emory just kind of poured it on him in that second half. But, buddy, down here in 2023, I believe we were down here, that was a track meet for Catawba. I don't know that I've said – the defense played a long time on that game. Obviously, when you have 422 yards of offense, you do. But we got so physically tired. The fundamentals just left us, and it was lucky the scoreboard or the time ran out because it was 30-13. It could have been a lot worse.
3: Well, Emory has got to do a little bit better in the passing game tonight. Only 87 yards back there in 2023 through the air. Cole Lambert and his receiving core will look to change that tonight for Emory. We're going to step away here from Shuford Stadium. Send it back to the station. We'll be back here in just a couple minutes as we take a look at these two sides of the football, how they match up. It's the Wasps and the Indians coming up here. 6 o'clock kickoff. We'll be back.
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3: 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Steve Puckett, Gary Lester with you as we're working through the pregame here on 90.7 WEHC FM. And Gary, it's time to look at this Catawba bunch on the defensive side of the ball. When you look at that, a couple guys stand out to you. Number one, it's the linebacker. He's leading the way. Jalen Hinton, 31 tackles, 3.5 tackles for loss. He's obviously the leader in the middle for this team.
1: He is, and he was last year, and he's back, and he is a terror in that middle. He's the type of defensive linebacker that you've got to know where he is. And you also – Cole Lambert's going to have to know when he's coming. He leads the sack in tackles with 31, and he also leads the sack in sacks. Let me get that out, at 1.5 sacks. And so he is a force there, and he's kind of a – he actually plays their Will linebacker. Their Mike linebacker is a favor, and he is number 19. He's not a bad player himself, but Jalen Hinton is a leader on this team. He was last year. You'll see him in on a lot of tackles. He sheds blocks really well, Steve. He gets off his blocks. He fills the holes. Pass defense-wise, he's okay there, but where he is really shines is on that line of scrimmage and making sure he's where the ball is. The other guy they have I like is it's Luke Rekovich. He is a strong safety, number 17. He's a big kid, 6'3", 200-pound senior. He's the third leading tackler on that defense, and he's strong safety. He likes to get in the box. He likes to get up there and make tackles. So, you know, in this RPO offense, you're always trying to find a defender that is in a conflict. He's got to be a pass defender, and he's also got to be a run supporter, and he's our guy of the night. We're going to try and make sure if we see where Rekovich is, put him in conflict. If he comes up and bites on that play action, we'll probably be throwing a slant right in behind him. But we'll also have to make sure where Jalen is at all times. But you've looked at some of the film, too, and you've seen some guys that you like on that defense.
3: Yeah, Elijah Barber at cornerback right beside Rekovich. He's a player out there. He's a guy who's going to man up a lot. He doesn't leave the field much as far as what they're trying to do. And he's going to be a guy who Cole Lambert's going to have to be aware of, especially if you start to telegraph to one side or the other. The other guy's up front. He didn't start early in this year, but he came on certainly last week. Kunle Olanie in that defensive tackle spot. He's a 6'2", 295 get out of Toronto, Ontario. And he had a monster week last week.
1: He really did. And he controlled the line of scrimmage against Mars Hill. And if they got anything, he was outside. He was a force last week, and he's going to have to be somebody. He's going to give the offensive line a tussle this afternoon or this evening. The other thing about this defense that's really interesting, Steve, is third down conversions. They are absolutely lights out here. They have had 21% of the time they give up a third down conversion. Last week against Mars Hill, Mars Hill was 1-for-14 on third down conversions, and I don't know how you win when you're 1-for-14 on third down conversions, because for me, that is a key stat I look at. It's kind of like double plays in baseball.
3: Yeah.
1: If you've turned a bunch of those double plays, you probably won the game. But that defense, they get off the field.
3: Well, and when you look at this Emory offense led by Cole Lambert, obviously you got a two-headed monster there in the backfield with Childs and Chavis, a couple big targets out there. Lundy having a big time, Prelo coming back, Skanes. But it's sort of a good and bad situation for this Emory offense. No turnovers right now other than the one interception in mop-up duty there at Ferrum, so you sort of pull that one out. But on third down, only converting about 29%. So something's got to give here today. Catawba getting off the field big time. Emory struggling to convert those third downs. Big plays on the shoulders today of Cole Lambert in those third down opportunities.
1: Yeah, and I talked with Coach Hunter about that. I think we were off the air when we talked about it, and he is really disappointed that 29% on third down conversions. I think one thing you're going to see today is they're going to try and pick up the pace. One of the things that you do against the flex bone offense is you try to stay on the field as long as you can so that your defense is not out there too much. And I think they slowed the pace down last week, and I think they've affected them. This week, Coach Hunter's told me that they're going to pick up the pace. If they're in the huddle, it'll be quite unusual. They want to have more plays called. They want to be more efficient on offense, and they want to try and have the tempo turned up against this Catawba. And I think if they can do that, that's what we're used to, run this RPO as a quick tempo. The other thing is the drop passes. My gosh, we dropped 5 passes.
3: Yeah.
1: And when you do drop passes,
3: gets in your hands, got to have it, right, guys?
1: That's exactly right. And that's why they're recruited, and that's why they're at Emory. But we dropped 5 passes last week, and when you talk about 29%, on the third down conversion, well, that'll do it for you right there.
3: Sure enough. Flipping the field there, let's look at the Catawba offense. It's going to be led by quarterback Mason Fortune. It starts and stops with him. We're not sure if we're going to see Bennett Galloway, the running back for them. He's dealing with a hamstring. He's played a couple plays there in game number 2. Haven't seen him much in game 1. Didn't see many at all last week. So we'll keep an eye on that. But Fortune's going to lead the way for them. 67% completion, 276 a game, 5 touchdowns. He's a pretty good arm back there.
1: Yeah, he is leading the conference, as you said, in passing yardage per game. He's also leading in 67%. That's pretty darn good, 67%. I was watching a little bit of TV today, and they were talking about the quarterbacks at LSU and Mississippi as they tee off tonight. Neither one of them are completing 67%. I saw that, and I went, wow.
3: Yeah.
1: So Mason Fortune, here's the thing I like about Mason Fortune, if I'm a Catawba fan or if I'm the coach. He is really good at kind of knowing when the pocket's starting to collapse on him, knowing he feels that pressure and he's able to move. And the good thing he does, he's not afraid to do a check down. He is not a quarterback that thinks, well, they told me that I was going to throw it down to the 30-yard line. No, I'm going to check it down, and he will do that on you. Coach Walters told me, he said, one of the things that bothers me the most is he seems to always have an out. And, you know, we've played quarterbacks before. When quarterbacks have outs, that's what the other thing that says is they extend plays. And when you extend and play, people get open. And therefore, you have 67% completion rate. So this guy, Fortune, he is the force tonight, and he's the one that they're going to have to stop.
3: You know, Catawba's going to try to be as balanced as they can be with that running game. But when it comes down to those big plays, they're going to put it, I think, on the arm of Fortune. And when you look at Henry's defense, you got to start with DeCardé Currents at that safety spot, Ducey at the other safety. They're going to have to lead the way, and they're going to have to make some plays against him, make him make some mistakes.
1: Well, I think so, and I think that Ducey and Currents have got to have big games. Currents has been playing lights out. He had 10 tackles last week. He's done a great job for us this so far. I tell you what, for two young safety, Ducey and Currents, they have really stepped up and grown a lot in the last 3 weeks. I think a lot of pressure also is going to come on our two corners. We're going to have to play if Catawba's running game is as effective as they want it to be, and they like to have a balance between the run and the pass. Our corners are going to be out on islands. We'll have to lock up with some of these big receivers. They've got a big receiver for that transfer from App State. He's about 6'3". His name's Sutton, number 3. 6'3", 205 pounds. He's a big kid. That's going to be a challenge for us out there on that corner, and I think we'll have to lock up there. But these two safeties, Ducey and Currents, are going to have good games. I'll tell you who else is going to have a good game, and he didn't have quite the game he wanted to have, and he knows this, is Mark Harris. And I really like this kid because Mark Harris tries his best to be the leader. He is the leader of the defense, and he knows he didn't do his job. And he's the kind of leader that he admits that. But he's, you know, the work ethic that Mark Harris has helps bring this defensive unit together. And so he didn't have that good a game last week, missed some assignments. I'm looking for Mark Harris to have a big game this week.
3: And, Gary, maybe the assignment for the defense for Emory today from Coach Walters is we're in game four and we've created zero turnovers. Now, Fortune has been known to throw it. He's got four interceptions, so he'll throw one. I think there's also a fumble that was put on the carpet for Catawba. Cameron Henry really needs to find a way to start creating some turnovers and getting the offense back on the field.
1: Yeah, and I talked with Coach Walters this past week about that. Where are the turnovers? And basically, here's what he said. Number one, we played Valdosta State, and we were just lucky to stay on the field. Number two, their quarterback, Ferrum, has a good quarterback. He doesn't make a lot of mistakes. Eli Fouts, we know him, and he doesn't make a lot of mistakes, and so we didn't get any picks there. And he said against Tusculum and the flex bone, I wasn't looking for one. I would like to have a breakup or two, but interceptions, no. I just like to stop the third downs conversions that they kept getting all day long. So he's aware that he hadn't had any turnovers, no fumbles, no interceptions. They're certainly looking for him. There is nothing that can flip a game quicker except for a punt return than an interception. I read that one time, and I think it changes the momentum in a game so much, and that's been lacking on this Emory Henry defense, but they got a chance today because, like you said, four interceptions for Fortune so far. But let me tell you, Mars Hill brought the pressure last week, and I think, what, did they pick off three?
3: Mm-hmm. They did.
1: Yeah.
3: Had three interceptions last week in the overtime win over Catawba. So that's to give you an idea of what you're going to see today from the Catawba and Emory and Henry, both sides of the football. We're going to take a one-minute break here at Shuford Stadium. We'll be right back. We'll have the keys to the game and get you up to the kickoff. 6 o'clock, as we're just a few minutes away. We'll be back. 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
3: All right, welcome back. to Catawba College as we're just about set for kickoff. Captains are out for the Indians, still waiting on the Wasps to make their way out, and we'll be ready to go. But it's time to look at the Emory and Henry Keys to the Game. Reminder, you can catch Gary with Coach Hunter every Monday night, 6 o'clock, for Keys to the Game on WEHC 90.7 FM, WEHCFM.com. That also replays before us. You can find it anytime on Spotify. But, Gary, when we start on the offensive side of the ball for the Wasps today, we can look at a lot of different things. We've hit on a lot of things that they need to do. But I think today, for me, I want to see some consistency in moving the chains for this offense.
1: Yeah, I think you mentioned it earlier when you said 29% on third down conversions. It's hard to have a consistent offense if you got 29% on third down conversions. And that is going to be a key today because you need to keep this defense fresh. And I think Coach Hunter, that probably is one of the biggest things he's worked on. I do know for a fact that they had trouble with trying to be in the huddle last week, taking too much time, and it kind of messed up the rhythm. It also messed up the play call. And you remember last week we called two timeouts in each half because we couldn't get to play in. And that really messed up. There's a sign to me that we've got to get better at the more efficient at the play calling.
3: I think that's a fair point. That's a lost key to the game. A lot of times is managing those timeouts, yep, and having them in your pocket when you need them, not having to waste them. And I think you mentioned Coach Hunter talking about seeing a little bit more tempo here, staying out of that huddle some. That may help change that a little bit.
1: Yeah, I think so. I think that will, and I think it'll keep I think you can keep Catawba on their heels a little bit because I don't think they played somebody with as much up-tempo as they're getting ready to see with the Wasps today.
3: And key defensive key to the game for the defense for me, Gary, we've talked about turnovers. We've got to create them. We've talked about secondary changing their mindset from the run, the option to the passing game. But I think today we need to see this front four get to the quarterback, and we need to see him do it without Coach Walters having to really scheme things. They've only got 3 sacks on the year. This is a kid who they can maybe get to.
1: Well, that's a great point, Steve, and I've got that written down. And we need to keep the safeties out of the box because they need to help these corners. But with that, we need to depend on that front six, particularly that front four, to bring pressure. And if you watched any of the Mars Hill game, you know that that's what Mars Hill did. They chased Fortune all over that field there in Mars Hill on the other side of Sam's Gap. But I thought they were going to chase him up Sam's Gap. They were chasing him so much. But Fortune, he's pretty slippery, and so he got out of that. The other thing, too, the defense, Steve, last week, this is an interesting note. Tusculum either scored or had a 3-and-out on every series. And so when they scored, they had 3 long drives. Every second and third down was short, and they fell forward and got those first downs. So being a little bit better on third downs, putting them behind sticks is going to be a huge key tonight.
3: We are just about set for kickoff. We're glad you're with us here on the home of Wasp football, WEHC 90.7 FM. Want to thank Bill and Leanne back at the station for always taking care of us on these road trips, getting us on the air, getting us where we need to be. 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And Gary, you probably want to thank our other supporters as well.
1: Well, yeah, we have a whole list of other supporters. English Meadows is a major sponsor and underwriter. So is Food Country. 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
3: Beautiful day for football. It's 83 degrees, about 88 down on the turf, slight breeze, plenty of sunshine. Sunset's going to hit about 7:23. We'll be under the lights here at Catawba College, Shuford Stadium, and it's going to drop into the mid-70s once that 7:30 hits. But right now, Catawba's won the toss. They're going to receive the football as Emory's going to kick it away. And we're just about set to go here as Emory will kick it left to right as we bring the action to you here from Catawba College, game number four for the Wasps. Steve Puckett, Gary Lester with you. We're in here tight in the booth here. If Gary misses a play down to the left, it's because there's a post right in his way.
1: But that's right.
3: I big-timed him and took the spot to the right where I could get a little bit better shot of the field.
1: And you will not get any scores from me because I'm not sure where the scoreboard is.
3: Kick is away, and it's going to be handled at the one-yard line and return. Coming back towards the middle of the field. Wasps miss one tackle all the way to the near sideline and out of bounds. Looks like he's going to be out of bounds about the 11. So a 10-yard return, but he ran about 60 yards.
1: Yeah, I was going to say he ran all the way across the field, and he got a couple of good blocks, but there's a couple of Catawba Indians that got blindsided on that too. So good kickoff right there all the way back to the one-yard line, and I think that ball would have gone out of bounds if he hadn't fielded it.
3: Yeah, it's very close. The Indians are going to take over first and 10. At their own 11-yard line, as the Emory and Henry Wasps defense will come out up front. It's going to be Connor Roberts, Josh Gooding, Chris Pender, and Kayon Waller. Colby Johnson at the nickel, Mark Harris and Trey McBride in the middle. Mason Fortune in the shotgun. He's going to bring a slow motion, takes a snap, looking to throw right side. Can't complete the out route, threw it just high.
1: Yeah, a little out route there, and Currents coming up from that safety position, giving him a shove, letting him know that we are here.
3: And
1: Nick Vienza from Florida Atlantic transfer.
3: Lewis English, DJ Farrell at the corners for the Wasps. Sawyer Ducey, DeQuadre Currents are the safety. Second and 10 for Fortune. Hard count on the clap. He'll take the snap. It's going to be Gibb going right side to St. Floor, and he's going to have a gain of looks like about four.
1: Yeah, it's going to bring up a second and six right now on the 15-yard line.
3: This is going to be third and six.
1: Third and six, excuse me.
3: They'll have it at the 15 as they stay in that Twins shotgun formation.
1: Well, and this is what Coach Walters wants, something more than just third and two, third and three.
3: Fortune's going to bring motion. Lone receiver near side. Looking at Jeter, instead swings out. He's going to go to St. Floor, and Lewis English comes up. And right to our right are the Emory coaches, and a big excitement right there on that first hit from English.
1: Yeah, well, and thank goodness we've got a glass wall between us and the coaches, because if not, Bill would have to be beeping out quite a bit of the broadcast here tonight. But it'll be muffled. We'll try to talk over that.
3: Emory gets what they want on the first drive, a three and out, as the Indians are going to be forced to punt. It's going to be O'Dean coming in. He takes the snap, a high pump. It's going to be short.
1: Shanked it bad.
3: Yes, he did. That's going out of bounds. The Wasps are going to have great field position. They got to bring this one back inside the 40. Yeah, come on.
1: Oh, come on. It didn't get anywhere close to there.
3: As Gary keeps urging the official down the sideline, he's going to finally stop at 37 yards. So the Emory and Henry offense is going to come out and get first and 10 at the 37. They're going to take over with no score, 13-28 to go here in the first quarter.
1: Well, sorry for that coaxing of the officials right there so early. I'm sorry about that. But the Wasps feel like that they may be able to get one this today on this punt.
3: Dallas Chavis going to get the start in the backfield beside Cole Lambert. Shadows creeping across here at Shuford Stadium. First snap is a ride to Chavis. Little slip on the turf, and he's going to go down for a loss of one.
1: Well, it's a slip on the turf, but Cole Lambert and Chavis kind of ran into each other, bumped shoulders, and threw the timing off, and then Chavis could not react back to the hole.
3: Chavis comes in, 29 carries, 87 yards, excuse me, per game, or excuse me, on the year, 6.4 yards per carry and two touchdowns. As the Wasps will have second and 11 at the Catawba 38. Lambert will have Chavis to the left. He's going to ride, looking to throw. And Lundy can't come up with it. Nice coverage there. Yeah. We talked about Barber, Gary, in the pregame.
1: Sure did. Barber getting a hand in there, knocking the ball away. Lundy, last week we had a drop ball. It was really the defensive back got his hand in there and knocked the ball away before Lundy could secure it. And again, that's just what happened right there. Lundy needs to get those hands out. go and get the balls instead of letting it wait to come into his bread basket.
3: We talked about the third down conversion. Emery in a third and 11. Trips. Motion across. That's Romaine. Lambert looking to his left. Pressure down. And that is Jimack Sampson, and he got there in a hurry right up the middle. I don't know where the coverage bust was between the guard, center guard spot, but Lambert had no time.
1: He had no time. Looked like he shot out of a cannon. Lambert did not have time to even look across the field to see if there was another receiver. He was trying to go across, but no time whatsoever. That was a busted assignment somewhere up front.
3: So Hanley's going to come on to punt it, and he's going to punt it with the ball spotted back at the Catawba 47-yard line, a fourth and 20.
1: Here we go. This will drive you crazy. Timeout because we can't get the punt team on the field.
3: So having to burn the first timeout and finally run that right player on there.
1: 12 minutes and 5 seconds into the game, having to call a timeout because we can't get the right number of people on the punt formation. And I know Coach Hunter is – there's some nice words being said in that huddle right now.
3: And both squads, just like we saw last week against Tusculum, both squads starting with three and outs here, Gary, as defenses on top here early.
1: Yeah, both defenses on top. A good play by Barber to break up that post pattern across the middle, and then Sampson being shot out of a cannon to make the sack against Cole Lambert.
3: So the punt team now back out on the field. Again, is fourth and 20. Ball spotted at the 48-yard line of Catawba. Their returner is back at the 10-yard line. Hanley gets a good snap. Takes his time. That was blocked. And now they got to make a tackle. Nobody out there.
1: Nope.
3: Has Catawba going down the right side and a huge special teams play, Gary. We didn't talk about that in pregame.
1: No,
3: we should have. That's
1: didn't.
3: On us. And Catawba's up 6-0.
1: The snap was not good. The snap was not good. Hanley, a little bit time trying to go down and get the snap, and boom.
3: Left side of the defense came across inside that tight end spot and able to get to the punt. And just disaster here for the Wasps with 11:49 to go in the first. Point attempt is up and good. So Catawba on the special teams, touchdown is taking a lead here, Gary.
1: Yeah, it's taking a lead off that punt. It didn't go good from the start, did it? We started out with having to call a timeout to try and get the right people on the field. Got a snap that's a little below par. Hanley takes a little bit too much time and then blocked. And we had nobody over on the left side to try to make that tackle.
3: No, once it got deflected from Emery's right, it went towards their left, and it was scooped up out there by Catawba. I believe that's Kyle Perry, redshirt junior, who got that one. And he had a couple defenders leading the way down there, but he really didn't need them. He was going to be okay.
1: He had Hanley to beat, and other than that, I think that was about it. So they really just escorted him into the end zone.
3: So if you're an Emory New Wasp fan, you felt good after the first three and out from the defense, and then Chavis slips on the turf. We're unable to complete the slant there to Lundy. And trying to punt it after a sack to Lambert. And you're right, Hanley, the snap had a little bit of an arc on it, but Hanley has got to get quicker at taking that one step and booming that thing away.
1: Yeah, and he was trying because of where he was trying to kick it inside the 20-yard line, and I think he's tried to turn the ball a little bit so that it has the right, you know, placement on his foot, and it just disaster.
3: So Emery's going to get the return team out, and with 11:49 to go here in the first, all of a sudden Catawba with a 7-0 lead. And the Emery offense going to be right back to the field under Cole Lambert, and expect to see a couple of first and second down plays, I think, to the running back's hands and try to move that football a little.
1: Well, and this is where your senior leadership, Cole Lambert's got to kick in. And, you know, we got to stay on the field. We talked about the 29% on third down conversions. That just went down because we didn't make that third down. We, in fact, got sacked. But a little bit of offense right now is certainly what's needed.
3: So the kick is handled at the 11-yard line as Romaine breaks it down the left side. He's tried to split two defenders, unable to get completely through them, but he'll get the Wasps out to what looks like the 29 or 30 as they'll take over.
1: Nick Romaine goes from 0 to 60 in just a very short amount of time, and he is, when he comes down, there's a collision.
3: So Emory's offense will come back out. 11:44 to go here in the first quarter. They trail 7-0. They're going to have first and 10 on the left hash from their own 30-yard line. Lambert and Chavis back to the backfield. Lambert reads the defense. Gives to Chavis. He'll be 4-for-1. Not much room there. And for our first time tonight, we're going to say Olaniye.
1: Oh, I was going to say, I'm glad you're saying it. Olaniye. He was a force against Mars Hill, and they were not able to do anything with him in the middle of that line.
3: So, Emory with a second and 11. Clock nearing 11 minutes to go here in the first. Twins near side, working left to right. Lambert, quick throw on a swing. Prelo makes a man miss. The 35, 40, tackled, and he'll be out across, just shy of the 45. They're going to move the chains. A much-needed first down for this Emory and Henry offense.
1: Yeah, a quick hitter there by Lambert to Prelo, and a quick tempo, too, trying to pick the tempo up a little bit with this offense.
3: Quick look at the starters for Emory. Sechrist, Marin, Long, Comerford, and Pruitt across the front line. Lundy, Prelo, and Skanes are the wideouts. Lambert gives nothing doing as the left side of that line. That's Comerford and Pruitt. Unable to get any movement, penetration will be a two-yard loss.
1: Yeah, Sampson and
3: Olaniye. You just call him Kunle.
1: Kunle, okay. Kunle and Sampson. One of them's 285, the other's 295.
3: Yeah, they're a force in that middle.
1: Yeah, they sure are.
3: Lambert's going to move trips to the left side. The tight end is Pettit. Second and 12. Lambert rides. Right. Chavis keeps cross midfield. And he's going to be just shy of the first down. So on second and 12, a very nice run there from Chavis is going to bring up third and 1.
1: Yeah, and that time they just kind of moved Sampson out of the way. We just talked about it, but they moved Sampson out of the way. And Chavis, nice cut to the right side there. Picks up 11 yards. Bringing up third and 1 here.
3: And we're going to have the Wildcat checking in as Dowdell comes in.
1: A little bit time
3: and Mark
1: here.
3: Konike, the backup quarterback.
1: Yeah.
3: So this is not the Wildcat. Konike is going to take the snap, third and 1. He's going to keep it off the right side, trying to bounce it. Nothing there. And Catawba read that immediately. That's Jalen Hinton, and that's Olaniye right there. Third and 2 going to be coming up.
1: Well, it's fourth and 2 is coming up.
3: Fourth and 2.
1: Yeah, it looks like we're going to send the punt team back out. I don't think there's no choice here. You got to punt.
3: You got to punt. You got to play field position.
1: Yeah.
3: But, Gary, let's talk about something that is just becoming evident to me. When you look at Romaine returning the kick, Chavis getting the start, we have not seen Childs in this ball game. And normally Childs lets Chavis come in for that Wildcat.
1: Yeah.
3: Instead, it's Konehe. And Catawba read that all the way, so we'll have to keep an eye on Childs. I'm looking on the sideline. I haven't seen 5 over there yet. As this one is going to be handled inside the 10, fair call.
1: Nice kick by Henley that time, pinning him back to about the 8-yard line. But you're right, I have not seen Childs. We haven't seen him in the game yet.
3: We talked about that two-headed monster that's over 400 yards rushing, and without Childs, you cut that just to Chavis.
1: Well, Chavis and then Iovino, the other back, we haven't seen too much of. He's a much different back than Childs. And Chavis, he's a more stocky running back that's between the tackles type runner. We saw him in the Wildcat up at Ferrum, but we didn't see much of him against Tuscaloosa last week. We may see him in this one, though.
3: Talbot with 8:33 to go takes the football here in the first quarter. They lead 7-0. Fortune sends motion away. Looking to throw it to him. Right. Finds his man. Out across the 15, out of bounds, just beyond the down marker. And they'll move the chains, first and 10 at the 19.
1: Jalen Davis, number 5, the receiver on that. Just a quick out route, something that we just threw to Parker Prelo on our last possession.
3: You know, when you watch film, Davis really sort of plays that hybrid fullback tight end, and he does a lot of blocking. The Indians getting him the football here early. It's first and 10 at the 19. Fortune has twins near side. Wasps in the 4-2. Give, coming this way. That's St. Floor. Gets the edge as Emery loses contain. It's going to be Currents who runs him down.
1: Well, Currents ran him down, but Trey McBride just lost contain that time. He got tied up inside, lost contain, and St. LaFour, nice gain there, making it second and, what, 4 now at the 25.
3: So Catawba is going to flip the twins far side. St. Floor in the backfield. Fortune as Wasp going to try to press here. Motion across. They'll switch right here. As Ducey goes to the motion. Rolling is Fortune. Looking to throw. Has the out and incomplete. Good coverage there by Currents.
1: DeAndre Currents that time looked like he may have got there a little early, but the official said no, and the good defense by him kind of flushed Fortune out of the pocket, but I think that was maybe a designated roll. I think they were trying to roll him out of the pocket.
3: Yeah, I think he immediately went that way. Yeah. They were trying to flood the right side, and Currents a good job of reading that on the middle route. 7:18 on the clock. It's going to bring up 3rd and 4 here for the Indians in their own territory at the 25.
1: See if the Wasps bring pressure right here.
3: Hard count brings motion across. That's Venezia. Again, looking to flood. Rolls. Out route to Venezia. He'll have it. Johnson's going to knock him out of bounds, but not before he gets first down yardage.
1: Yeah, rolling that pocket, and Venezia just wide open in that flat. Of course, he's being covered by Colby Johnson, who is the strong safety for the Wasp, and that's a hard assignment there. They only had 4 yards they needed to pick up, and Colby was up to knock him out of bounds, but not before he got the first down.
3: So Emery going to jump into a 3-man front here, 1st and 10. And the Indians working from the right hash.
1: I don't think we've seen this since Valdosta.
3: Trips near side. Fortune is going to give it to St. Floor. He's going to be tackled by Ducey, but you don't want your safety making that tackle as he got to the 3rd level.
1: Yeah, he was not touched until Ducey brought him down. That 3-linebacker look that the Wasps were in, it's designed to get some quickness on the field for the Wasps, also to give some of those big guys a little bit of a break, but we haven't seen that since Valdosta. It was not very effective down at Valdosta.
3: 2nd and 4 from the 38 as the Indians approach midfield here with 6:10 to go. 3-man front again. They're going to be tight guard-to-guard here for Emery. Fortune looking to throw. Pressure flushed out right side. Nowhere to go, and he's going to be taken down. He's going to get positive yardage, so it negates the sack. But I believe that was Roberts was there, coming from the back side.
1: Yeah, Roberts from that defensive end side on this side comes across the field to make the tackle.
3: Connor Roberts,
1: he's number 85.
3: He keeps messing with us, Gary.
1: But they've got 97 on the scorecard. So, folks, whoever 97 really is, we're sorry.
3: Xavion Harris going to check in as Roberts went off just a little ginger. It'll be 3rd and 3 near the 40-yard line. Motion across is Jeter. It'll be trips to the near. Rolling that way is Fortune. Tosses one out, and the catch is made. Ball on the ground. Emery has it. That's Ducey, and he puts the ball on the ground. Somebody in white fall on it, and they finally do. And now we've got a little extracurricular here, Gary.
1: Yeah,
3: let the officials work that out. But it's going to be Emery and Henry football. We talked about making turnovers, and I really thought on that play, Gary, that we about had a break on the interception possibility.
1: I thought we were going to intercept it.
3: But we get the fumble.
1: Yeah, we strip him. I did not see who had a hold of the jersey to keep the receiver in place till somebody knocked the ball out.
3: I think it might have been Currents from the safety spot as Ducey was there coming from the other side to scoop it up. And then
1: Ducey fumbles.
3: Ducey would tell you if you were interviewing right now, it was a pitch backwards.
1: He was trying to.
3: So that's what he would tell you, I'm sure.
1: Had it planned all along.
3: Yeah, 5:07 on the clock, and Emory gets a break they needed. 1st and 10 at midfield. The offense back out on the turf. Snap. Lambert looking to throw pressure. Can't get away from it.
1: And there's a fumble.
3: And does Catawba have it?
1: Yep.
3: They do. Give it right back to him, and the pressure from Kiev Bennerman. And Lambert was looking to the left side. He had a second, then tried to flush, Gary, and Bennerman did a

0: Fortune back in the game, takes it, rides, throws the out route, not there. Ducey was on the coverage, but that was an overthrow.
1: Yeah. I don't think Fortune had as much time as he wanted in trying to throw that ball without setting his feet. Ball sails out of bounds. Ducey there to make the stop if he had caught the ball. Brings up second and 10.
0: The intended receiver was Harrington. He'll check out of the game as they'll have Wynn back in the game. We haven't seen much of Sutton either so far in this.
1: I don't know that he's been in.
0: So, rolling. Second and 10. Fortune going to lob one out of bounds. Throws it away. And that'll bring up third and 10 as Emory's defense trying to hold right here.
1: And this Catawba offense, they're rolling that quarterback out of there left and right now. When they played Mars Hill last week, they just kind of kept Fortune in the pocket as much as they could. Mars Hill brought a lot of pressure on Fortune. So maybe this is something they've put in to try and give him more time, settle him down a little bit, because it is easier on a quarterback when you can roll out like that.
0: Emory going to stay in that three-man front. It does put Greg Mason on the field. Good to see him back on the turf as he, McBride, and Harris all playing at the second level. Fortune looking for the snap. Third and 10. Straight drop back.
1: Come.
0: Pressure. Going to be pushed out right side. Nowhere to go. And that is going to be Greg Mason. And I can hear through the glass, welcome back, Greg Mason. This coaching staff, glad to see him back on the field.
1: Yeah, I talked with Coach Mitchell Walters. I asked him about Greg Mason. He said he's back. And that's all I can say.
0: He's back. It looked it right there because he was playing the outside linebacker to the short side.
1: And they fired all of them that time, Steve. They had every linebacker there. So his total man-man coverage in the back.
0: You know, and he didn't come immediately on that as the punt's going to go from Catawba. It's a high, nice punt. Backing up is Currents. He's going to take it at the 10, try to make something out of it. He'll be tripped up, and the ball's down. He's got to be down.
1: He's got to be down. He was down. They're not. Yeah.
0: Yeah, they're going to say Emory's football. I don't know if they're saying they recovered it, but Currents was down on that. He's going to get a return of about 7. But going back to that defensive play there, you saw on that backside, Mason was playing because all the routes were coming to the wide side, but he was playing that back. And as soon as Fortune had to take that one step out of the pocket, he immediately went a beeline to him.
1: Yeah, I think he was a spy that time on Mason if he got out of the pressure that they were bringing.
0: So 4 minutes on the clock as Emory. And it's just – a ball back and forth here is they'll have first and 10. Chavis is going to get it around the left side. Thought he might find the edge, but Jalen Hinton, nice job inside out from that middle spot.
1: Well, one thing that Coach Hunter did talk about, too, is that, you know, we're running Chavis. We haven't seen Iovino. We haven't seen Childs yet either. But we're a one-back offense right now, and they're looking to change that. Put the quarterback more into the running offense, but so far we have not seen that.
0: And I do get a look at number 5 over there in street clothes, right about the 40 there, Gary. So that's going to maybe change the game plan here with no Childs. As second and 14, Lambert looking to throw left side, now finds across the middle. He threw to the one guy who was on the ground already. He makes the catch as Skanes pulls that one in.
1: And they're going to get him first down on that one. Great. Skanes was not sitting on him. He was laying on the ground.
0: And Lambert threw it right to him. Perfect. Hit him right between the numbers on the ground. But good to see Skanes get a catch as they're going to move the chains. He dropped a few last week that hurt the Wasps.
1: He dropped two, and he got, you know, one of the things they used to do is you carry the football around with you all day.
0: He may have had it on campus.
1: He had it in his biology class.
0: Clock under 2:45 here in the first quarter. 7-0 Catawba. First and 10 for Emory and Henry. Lambert gives it. Chavis just sort of had to come to him on that one. Lambert had to work to his right to get that snap.
1: But now that tackle that time, Chavis, number 19, Favor, making that tackle. But Chavis, there was no one hit him until Favor got him in the second level there. So a much better job up front blocking.
0: It's going to bring up 2nd and 5 as we're working towards 2 minutes here in the first quarter. Trips to the left for Lambert. He'll have Chavis to his left. Love in it, tight end on the right side.

0: Lambert looking immediately to throw the swing route. Prelo, get your athlete in space.
1: Whoa.
0: Woo. He tried to go in the air for that extra yard.
2: He paid
0: for it a little bit there. Jamari Brody came up and made a nice lick on that. And it will be a gain of a couple. And it'll bring up second and really 3 yards.
2: Prelo turns a complete flip that time and didn't get all the way around and land on his back, but he comes up short, making it 3rd and 3. What are we on the 34-yard line of the Wasps?
0: They'll flip the trips. Lundy, Skanes, Prelo to the right side. Lambert lifts the hard count. May have got him off sides. He's going to throw it out, nearly tipped, and that's going to be a pass interference.
2: Yeah.
0: Because Skanes got knocked to the ground. Lundy, though, had a chance. I think he slipped about here on sort of an in-and-out comeback route to the sideline.
2: Well, I think the intended receiver was Skanes, and he got knocked down. And you're right. I mean, Lundy was in the area.
0: So the officials are going to let us know that pass interference is going to be called on Sammy Washington. And Emory did a good – you don't like to run routes in the same space a lot of times, but those routes were spaced well enough that it created a little bit of trouble there for Catawba.
2: Well, I don't like to throw it into so many people like that, but I think we're kind of fortunate. We got that flag right there.
0: 1:31 to go. We'll get the first down off the penalty to the 44-yard line. Emory trying to move it towards Catawba's side of the field. Trips to the far side. Lambert in the shotgun. Look for pressure. Baker coming.
2: Got a block.
0: Lambert gets away from it. Slings one and nearly picked by Hinton.
2: Great. Well, that play got a bad start because Dallas Chavis, no block whatsoever. He just kind of matadored that block, and Cole Lambert's under pressure immediately got flushed out of the pocket, but lucky that one was not picked off.
0: You know, and if you're the running back coach here, you know, I get it. Sometimes we don't pick up every pressure, but Baker telegraphed that off this near side edge, and Chavis went right to him, and Baker just olayed him right to Lambert. Lambert did a great job of just get away and have a chance to throw that ball.
2: Yeah, absolutely.
0: 2nd and 10. 1:24, Lambert, wide snap, is going to give it to Chavis, trying to bounce back, and there is nothing there.
2: There's a fumble.
0: As the ball on the ground, and Catawba says they have it. So turnovers abounding here in the first quarter. That's going to be Catawba's football as Chavis trying to run the counter back to the left side, and Bennerman was right there off the edge.
2: Yeah, Bennerman was there, and there was really nothing there. As soon as he took the handoff, he was hit and trying to move outside, and they stripped the ball from him. But it has been turnover city here in this first quarter. With 1:14 left, the Wasp defense now back out there defending in their own territory, the ball at the 40-yard line.
0: It's 7-0, 1:14 to go in the first as Catawba takes over. But, Garrett, feels like we've played from the 35 to the 35 for the last 7-8 minutes here.
2: Yeah, and if you look at Catawba's red zone offense, it's not that good, but they certainly have torn it up between the 20s.
0: Look for potential routes here on first down as they've got Jeter and Venzia, but they're going to give it. They crack back. Set floor, breaks a couple tackles, finally out of bounds as Antoine Barnes, maybe a little bit of ankle after that play. He's going to need to come off. He and Gooding were chasing.
2: Yeah, Joshua Gooding is chasing him from his D line. But I thought he was going to get him into backfield, and then he did not get him, but rolled up his own man there at the time. Barnes is hobbled off.
0: He's going to go off. English jumps back out on the field. Farrell runs across, single receivers both sides, pistol formation, 2nd and 3. Fortune, going to keep it around the right side, has a good lane. He wisely goes down as Mark Harris was tracking him quick.
2: And that wasn't a slide. He just kind of dived forward.
0: He said, nope, don't want that. Second,
2: I'm going to go right here. And he came up short.
0: 3rd and 1. He will come up short as they're going to give him when he attempted to go down, sort of like a slide there.
2: Well, yeah. I mean, he went down, and good spot by the official.
0: Ducey Cohen Sutton, he's going to come to the twin side. He'll be in the slot. Keep an eye on him. Venzia, single receiver right.
2: We haven't seen much of Sutton.
0: Currents is over top of Sutton here as motion is going to leave Sutton single. Farrell jumps to him, and a whistle going to come in.
2: Maybe too much
0: time. I believe they did take too much time.
2: Oh, it's the end of the quarter.
0: The play clock and the quarter hit almost identical on that. So 7-0 as we end the first quarter. And we're going to send it back to Bill real quick and let you hear from some of our supporters here on WEHC 90.7 FM.
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2: Yeah, we're back here at Shuford Stadium in Catawba College in Salisbury, North Carolina, and going to talk a little bit about some of these SAC conference games that are occurring, most of them at night. We'll be talking about those as the game goes on.
0: One final already in the SAC, Anderson 14-7 with the win over Tuscaloosa, and they got started about 2 o'clock today.
2: Yeah, that was the one early game.
0: So we're going to get started here with a 3rd-and-1 motion. Fortune in the shotgun. He's going to give it off the left side. Emery can't stop him short of the first. He's going to have the 30-yard line, as I thought Waller may have had him.
2: I thought Waller did. That was close.
0: That was a nice twist there from Maggio for Catawba to spin for the first down. They'll move the chains.
2: Well, I tell you who else, Currents was up on that tackle, too, from his safety position.
0: So it will be 1st and 10 at the 30-yard line as we're just underway here in the second quarter, 14:25 on the clock. Catawba with a 7-0 lead in what has been a back-and-forth last several minutes. A lot of turnovers, a lot of movement right here in the middle of the field. Sutton going to motion across the offense. Rolling his fortune, trying to find Sutton. He does. Turns up, taken out of bounds by Johnson. But you knew it had to happen. They needed to get Sutton in the game here.
2: Yeah, they've got Sutton in the game, and they're just rolling the quarterback, running a flat route that's being covered by the safeties, not the corners. The corners off, and the safeties are having to try to come up and cover that. But it was an 8-yard gain, so now we've got 2nd and 2 at the 22-yard line.
0: Hardly any offense to speak of for either side in the first quarter.
2: No.
0: As Fortune trying to find the first offensive points of the day. He's going to give it off the right side. Not much room there as Jaden Jones got the handle. But you go back to that first quarter, Emery.
2: No.
0: With minus 13 rushing yards, 27 passing yards. Catawba with 28 passing yards and 13 rushing yards.
2: Yeah, like it wasn't much. It was all defense and turnovers and special teams there. There was no – we talked quite a bit about Fortune and – Cole Lambert and what we need to do offensively, but the defenses are the ones that showed up.
0: 3rd and 1 for the Indians. Wasps back in a 4-man front. Fortune in the pistol. Ball just shy of the Emery 20. He's going to give it right side, trying to power forward, and Emery does a really nice job. And Gary, I think he's short. It's going to be 4th.
2: Yeah, this one is short.
0: Rivera had the carry there as we're seeing Catawba go 4 deep at the running back spot here early in this one.
2: And sorry about that. I think you'll see them go for it. They're not a field goal kicking team here, and they've struggled inside the red zone all year long. But did
0: St. Floor going to check back in, Gary. He's their ace.
2: First down.
0: Oh, they did, didn't they? Right at the 30. We were ready for a fourth down. That's a tough spot for Emory. We're reset, first and 10. As St. Floor back in, and then Emory going to jump off sides as Pinder jumps into the neutral zone. So it'll be first and 5 as they'll move it to the 15. 12:16 on the clock. Catawba with a 7-0 lead, and they are now deep in the territory of the, in the red zone.
2: Well,
0: as Emory on their heels a little bit.
2: Yeah, they're going to be at the 15-yard line with the first and 5. The good thing for the Wasps here is that Catawba is one of the worst teams in the sack in the red zone. They've I think, somewhere around 50%.
0: They've been there 12 times, 6 touchdowns, 1 field goal. So there is an opportunity here for the Emory defense. First and 5 from the 15. Motion, Venzia. Fortune looking to throw left side. Time, airs one. Venzia overthrown. Currents was with him.
2: Currents is with him with good coverage, but gosh, my, that's way too much time for Fortune to be standing back there waiting. That was a really slow, it was kind of a down, out, and down pattern there, and Fortune had no pressure on him whatsoever. Currents, though, with good coverage, ball actually went out of bounds.
0: Second and 5 coming up. We talked about one of the keys to the game is can they get pressure on Fortune? They have not been able to do it yet. 11:48 to go here, first half. Fortune with twins both sides. Fakes the give. Venzia with the catch. Currents immediately on him. The Wasps jumped there trying to strip it. Greg Mason came in, but it will be a catch, and we'll see where the spot is.
2: Well, we're pretty sure this is third down.
0: It will be at the 11-yard line. Line to gain is the 10. So third and 1 coming up.
5: Third down and 1.
0: Jalen Davis going to come back out on the field. He'll be in that hybrid spot. St. Floor. In the ball game. 3-5. Defense, St. Floor. Tackled from behind.
2: Nope.
0: And that is Trey McBride. And, Gary, it's going to be, this will be fourth and short.
2: Yeah, this one we got for sure, folks.
0: So the PAT or the field goal team going to come on. This is Garcia Rodriguez. He's 1 for 2 on field goals. He's got a 40-yarder to his credit.
2: Last week in overtime, Catawba had a 4th and 1 on the 16-yard line, went for it, didn't make it. Maybe Coach Hayes is thinking, I'm going to kick this one.
0: This is a 29-yard attempt. Snap and hold are good. The kick is up. No problem on distance. And it's through. So it's a 10-0 ball game. Catawba with the lead. And, Gary, right now, all the points on the board coming from special teams.
2: Special teams, that field goal from 29 yards makes it 10-0 on the Wasps. And, boy, the Wasps, do they ever need some offense right now. The numbers you read there, I believe we may be positive yardage, but first downs.
0: Just barely.
2: We
0: 14.
2: Got,
0: how about that? 14 positive
2: we've
0: yards.
2: We got, what, one
0: we've
2: first
0: got three
2: down.
0: First downs.
2: Three.
0: Let's see, 2 turnovers. We lost 2 fumbles, and then I count the block punt, too, as a turnover. So,
2: oh, okay.
0: You know, for me, that's that's an old school thing for me. But so we got a little bit of a break here. We got 10:46 to go here in the first half, 10-0 to score. And, Gary, when you look at this offense for the Wasps, you got no Childs right now. He's in street clothes, so he's out. We have not seen Iovino. It has been all Chavis in the backfield. But right now, you're not getting much up front. The big boys, we had a couple guys come in here and talk to us. They said, we're worried about those 300-pounders. This Wasps offense needs those 300-pounders to start leaning on somebody.
2: Yeah, Sampson and Kool-Aid, they're not worried about those 300-pounders. They're 285, 295 themselves. But, buddy, they have been stalwarts in that line for Catawba. So,
0: Olin Ije ate his extra stack of pancakes this morning. He's 300, I'm pretty sure.
2: 300?
0: Yeah, he's at 300 this morning.
2: When I saw him against Mars Hill, I thought he looked over 295, but you know, that was from a long way away with the camera. But he is a force out there right now. He and Sampson both. We talked about Jalen Hinton, and Jalen, really, we haven't called his name.
0: Have not. The kick is away. As Romaine's going to take it at the 4-yard line. Near side, back to the hash. Runs through another one. That young man wanted the third. He's going to be just shy at the 28. But a nice return through a lot of contact there for Romaine.
2: It was a lot of contact. And Romaine, I'm telling you, he's 0 to 60 in no time. And he keeps it, the motor going.
0: And, folks, we do want to say thank you to our supporters, Snow's Fine Meats, Tumbling Creek Cider Company, Davenport & Company, English Meadows Food Country, State Line Services, HVAC. And please support them for helping bring you Emory and Henry Watts football. First and 10 is going to go to Iovino, his first carry. And it'll be a gain of maybe one and a half.
2: Iovino is a much different runner than Childs or Chavis. He's kind of lower. He's well behind his pads and runs hard.
0: Second and 9 coming up as Iovino will flank Lambert to the left side. He's got twins far. 10-12 on the clock as the Wasps start this series. Checking at the line. Play clock at 10. Snap. Lambert looking to throw. Has the slant there to Prelo, and that'll move the chains. That was a well-thrown ball.
2: Yeah, well-thrown, and Prelo cradling that ball as he went, goes to the ground. No drop passes there. Parker, he dropped one last week, too. It was spread around with those receivers.
0: Sure was. And if you're Emory right now, Coach Hunter, I don't know that you have to get points right now, but you need some consistent play here offensively. You need to settle in and complete a few passes, make a few blocks here. They're going to give it to Iovino, trying to bounce. And we want that young man to hit the hole a little harder right there, Gary.
2: Yeah, he's running that ball like it's a inside zone, trying to be patient with it. That's not the kind of running back he is. He's a ram. Rammer is what he is.
0: That's right. Second and 9:10 on the clock here in the first half. Emory looking for positive movement here with the offense as they'll wait to play. And if you're Iovino right now, this is an opportunity. You didn't maybe expect it, but Childs is out. This is your opportunity to show something. You don't get these opportunities too much. Time for him to make a little hay. Lambert going to throw it quickly to Prelo. Prelo is going to be tackled back to the original line. Lundy unable to secure the block on the edge.
2: Yeah, Lundy not able to make that block. Prelo was taken down for no gain whatsoever. Now bringing up 3rd and 9 on the 44 on the Wasps, their own 44. Very seldom we've been across the 50-yard line offensively.
0: Emory trails by 10 to Catawba here on the road at Shuford Stadium as we're nearing 8:15 on the clock. And we're not seeing a huddle, but Coach Hunter willing to let that play clock move here a little bit, trying to secure the right play. Trips near side, ball spotted at the 44-yard line. Romaine motion across the formation. He's going on a go route. Lambert looking the other way. Pressure spins out. Can he find a man? He's going to tuck it and run. Oh, and Lambert is drilled. His helmet went flying. And, Gary, this is a serious spot here for Cole Lambert.
2: It is.
0: He pops up. I tell you what, it's just great to see that young man up.
2: I think, and the officials are discussing whether or not that was a target.
0: I think it has to be.
2: I don't see how it cannot be. That was helmet to helmet.
0: The Emory crowd, we can hear them with our window cracked here across the way.
2: I tell you what, Cole Lambert, he got hit so hard.
0: It is targeting, and Jalen Hinton is the offender. So if they don't review this and overturn it, Catawba will be without their leading tackler.
2: Well, and I tell you, Jalen Hinton was called for targeting at Mars Hill, and it was overturned.
0: And I'm
2: so this is the second one in as many weeks as the officials head towards the video camera.
0: Well, and Gary, I'm going to tell you, you know, you asked me about offensive line play at times as we're going through this, and that right there, to see your quarterback be willing to go and take that hit, and then to see him pop back up. Now, I'm sure he's got some cobwebs he's got to shake loose, but as an offensive lineman right there, you've got so much pride in that kid that's calling the shots for you that you're ready to go to war now. I mean, this bunch, if they don't have a little fire in their belly to protect that young man the rest of the way here today, they're not doing it right on that offensive line.
2: No, and No, absolutely. I agree 100%. When you see one of your teammates being willing to give it that much, it kind of makes you want to do the same. But the officials are still under the tent reviewing this. I always think if it takes a long time, Steve, it's bad news for the Wasp.
0: I think when you look at this, I don't know what angles they have. You know, we're not at a Power 4 game on ABC, no. Certainly. So you don't know what all the angles are. But in real time, that's a textbook shot of helmet-to-helmet, crown using the crown.
2: Well, and the reason that they did not call targeting down at Valdosta when Cole Lambert got hit down there, they told Coach Hunter that he didn't leave his feet. It was helmet to helmet, but he didn't leave his feet, so he didn't launch himself.
0: See, I don't buy that because I watch football on TV, and they don't ever say that.
2: And Coach Hunter, that's kind of what he said. When did that become the criteria?
0: Yeah, who rewrote that rule?
2: Yeah.
0: But this is a big time decision because Jalen Hinton, if they don't have Jalen Hinton the rest of the game, that changes this defense. He came into today, 31 tackles, 15 of those solo. That's got to be the leading tackler in the sack so far.
2: He is. He's the leading tackler in the South Atlantic Conference. He's been a real force. But like I said, he got called for a targeting penalty against Mars Hill, and they waved it off. So this is the second one in as many weeks.
0: Regardless, I guess it's going to be fourth down if there's no targeting penalty, so it's probably a punt. If it is a first down on the penalty, the Wasps are going to run this next play with Tyler Knutson.
2: Yeah, because when you go out like that, you have to go out for at least one play. But I'm sure they are still trying to find some of the ear pads for Cole Lambert's helmet because his helmet came off and some of the pads came out. That was how violent that hit was.
0: They're going to say no targeting is what Catawba is hearing. So they're going to waive the targeting. I don't know what to say.
2: I don't know what to say
0: because if that's not – and the one at Valdosta is not targeting on a quarterback, I don't know what is anymore.
2: No, I don't either. You might as well take that out of the manual for the officials because if that's not targeting – then let's just stop wasting our time and wasting the time for the kids and so forth. But that was a violent hit. That's unfortunate.
0: Hanley is going to be on to punt because it will be fourth and five from the 48. 7:50 on the clock here in the first half. So the Emory defense going to have to step up here as Hanley gets that one away much quicker. High, long punt. Can he get it to check? It will not. It'll go into the end zone. And so Catawba will take over, leading 10-0 on the Wasps. And we're going to have a media timeout as we'll send it back to the station and let you hear a word from our supporters here on WEHC 90.7 FM. It's Wasp football.
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0: All right, back here at Catawba College as we've got 7:37 to go here in the second quarter. Steve Puckett, Gary Lester with you. Emory forced a punt after a violent hit. Cole Lambert, again, he popped up. We'll wait to see if he's able to come back to the next series. But right now it's Catawba first and 10 at their own 20-yard line for the touchback as Mason Fortune will lead him to the line, leading 10-0. He's going to give off the left side, and a scrum will move that football forward for about 5 yards. It'll bring up second and 5 as we're under 7.5 to go here first half. Catawba not using a huddle.
2: A little up-tempo. The Ducey in on that tackle from his safety position.
0: Up front for the Wasps, it's Wilson at the nose, Roberts, and Waller in the three-man front. Mason, McBride, and Harris at the linebacker level. Trips near side. Fortune surveys the field. He's going to bring motion. That's Davis across. Rolls out. Has the running back in the out. Going to just toss one up and throws it out of bounds. And that'll bring up 3rd and 5.
2: Really nice coverage that time by the secondary and the linebackers getting out in the flat and corners staying back. So Fortune really had nowhere to throw it, and throws it out of bounds.
0: You know, we've seen him make that decision a couple times today. Yeah. This is a smart kid. He's a little bit under on a couple of his throws, but he's a smart kid. He doesn't put it in too much harm's way.
2: He's not one of the guys that thinks he's got to get it all on one play.
0: Learned his lesson from the 3 interceptions last week against Mars Hill.
2: I guess so.
0: 3rd and 5. Motion. Venezia towards the formation. Looking to throw the out to Venezia and overthrows him. Coming quick was Currents.
2: He was wide open. That is such a good design play, though, Steve. You run Venezia in motion back towards the ball. Then you snap it, and he does twirls around, goes out. The safeties really can't cover that. Yeah. I don't know how you get a safety up from 8-9 yards deep on a quick out like that.
0: So the Emory and Henry defense does what it needs to do. Gets a 3 and out as Currents. The lights coming on here at Shuford Stadium. We'll be standing back about the Wasp 30. Punts away. Driving punt. He's going to slide over right side, takes it, tries to split the defenders. I think everybody but Currents thought it might be a fair catch, but it won't be much of a return as they'll have it at the 38-yard line. And I do believe I don't see Knutson with a helmet, so in that huddle I expect Cole Lambert to bring the offense back out. And he's a senior from Abingdon High School, and he's a tough kid. I was telling you off the air. I saw him back in high school after a broken leg, play with rods and plates in that leg, barely able to move. Just couldn't pull him off the field. And he's going to be back out there with Chavis beside him.
2: Yeah, he was pretty defiant there when he got up and they handed him his helmet back. So
0: Lundy going to motion all the way to the trips, give to Chavis back the other way, and just nothing. And right now, as much as we've talked about this offensive line, they are not getting it done up front right now, Gary.
2: No, and that was one of the keys we talked about, that we have to kind of win that line of scrimmage, and we're not doing it. We didn't do it last week against Tusculum. Really great job against Ferrum. But right now, this defensive front for the Catawba Indians is taking it to our offensive line.
0: 2nd and 10, 38-yard line. Under 6 minutes to go, first half. Look for pressure coming. Wasps pick it up. Quick throw. Oh. Lundy off to the races. Tackled from behind as Lundy. Nice route on the deep cross there, Gary.
2: Deep cross, and Washington ran him down. I did not think anybody could catch Lundy. Lundy's the fastest man on the Wasps team. He caught that ball in stride. Great throw by Cole Lambert across the middle.
0: Now the Wasps are going to pick up a roughing the passer.
2: Oh, okay. And I did not see
0: I
2: that
0: think play. Davion Smith called for that, the hit on Lambert. So that was a 12, about a 35-yard reception is going to turn into even more as Emory going to have their best position deep in territory here as they get into the red zone at the 18-yard line. 1st and 10. 5:28 to go. Twins right side. Lambert rides, toss, oh. Skanes a little bit behind him, Gary.
2: Yeah, a little bit behind him and low. That was low and inside for Cole Lambert there, but Skanes was open. And Skanes dropped a couple of passes last week, but that was not Skanes. That was just not a very well thrown ball by Cole. But again, he and Chavis in the exchange and the play action pass there, they're trying to fake the run. They bump shoulders and kind of throw each other off.
0: Second and 10 from the 18. Chavis will be to the left of Lambert. Twins are going to be to the right. 5:12. Lambert comes to the line checking the play. Now Chavis will flip to the right. Double tight, wants the ball. Gives to Chavis, going left side.
2: There you go.
0: Bounces through to the races. 5, touchdown. Emory and Henry on the board.
2: On the board with 5:06 left in the half. We've been talking about the offensive line and nice hold that time.
0: They did.
2: By that offensive line.
0: We'll fuss at them when we need to. We'll give them credit. Seacrest, exactly. Marin, and Long on that left side, center to tackle. Did a nice job. And Chavis, very patient right there. Sort of weaving there through and finding it. We should also give some credit to Pettit there at the tight end.
2: Yeah, and Chavis, the old saying is slow to the hole and fast through. That's what he did. He kind of took his time, a little patience there, waited for it to break open, and there he went.
0: And on to kick it is Frisbee. Snap and hold are good. Frisbee's good, and it's 10-7. Emory has cut the lead back to 3. And, Gary, as weird as this first half has been for the Emory and Henry squad, especially the offense, you're back to 3-point deficit.
2: Yeah, and it's hard to believe as one-sided as this has been, along with the block punt and the turnovers, that the Wasps are just down by 3 right now. Also, you throw in your quarterback getting his helmet knocked off.
0: Listen. That helmet got knocked farther than our yards per carry right now. It got knocked about 7-8 yards. But
2: I think we need to check the chin straps on that helmet.
0: That's right. Somebody call the equipment manager. But nevertheless, with 5:06 to go, Emory's going to kick it away, and they've cut this to a 10-7 ball game. At the half, we'll come back after a little bit of a break, and we'll look at some of the stats, and I think you're going to look at those stats and maybe at times sort of be amazed that it is 10-7 right now based on the way this thing has gone.
2: Well, yes, if all I was doing was looking at stats, I would tell you you're crazy that it's a 3-point lead for the Indians, because I would think it'd be a lot more, but the Wasps hung in there.
0: And a nice adjustment that we'll see what Coach Walters comes back out with. But this 3-5 look that he's gone to has given Catawba a little bit of an issue. They've been able to do some different things at the second level.
2: Well, it shores up the defense in the flats, because you've got an extra linebacker to help in those short patterns they're running. And really, I'm not sure what Fortune's yards per completion are. But I know today they're not very much at all, but for on the season.
0: He came in at 7.5 yards per attempt.
2: Yeah, so that kind of tells you he's the short game is what they live with. And so going with the 3 linebackers puts more people in the flats in the shorter passing game.
0: So Emory's defense comes back on. It will be the 3-5 look in the middle. Will be Mason and McBride. Harris is going to be on the outside. This is really more of a 3-3 look, I should say, not a 3-5. Yeah. As Fortune pumps, nowhere to go. I'm not sure what he was looking for, but maybe more importantly, Emory collapsed the pocket there a little bit for about the first time tonight.
2: Yeah, and they did not roll him out. They left him in the pocket, so he got a little pressure with the 3 down linemen.
0: So it's going to be 2nd and 10. There are 5 minutes on the clock as Catawba has got the football with a 10-7 lead here in the first half, late in the second quarter. Right back to that same twins gun formation. Davis in at the up back. He'll motion across towards the twins. Coming is Harris. Now he'll back out, track Davis to the flats. Currents, ball on the ground. The
2: Mark Harris.
0: Harris has it to the house. Touchdown, Emory and Henry.
2: Holy cow.
0: We get the sign. I don't know what the review circumstances are here. It looked like to me that there probably was possession.
2: They're going to say that there wasn't possession. It looks like what they're huddling down here. But they did signal touchdown.
0: They
2: did.
0: They let it play out and got the touchdown. They're going to talk about it here. Davis came out of that formation, motioned across, and then out in the flats. Harris was chasing, but Currents came up, made a great stick on him. Let's see what the call is. So there will be a challenge to this. They'll go over to the tent, and we'll see what they come back with. But, Gary, the play setup for Catawba was really nicely done. We've talked about him working the flats. Emory trying to adjust to that with the 3-3. Did a good job of getting Davis open.
2: Well, they did. And what they do is they run him in motion like he's coming in. He might even go all the way across the field, and then they snap the ball, and he turns and does a 180 and goes back out into the flat. Mark Harris, from his inside linebacker position, was trying to cover that, and Currents is the one who came up and stripped the ball. The receiver made a good catch. He made a one-handed catch and pulled it in by the time Currents got there. So,
0: and Coach Walter's adjustment has put Harris out there because it's basically slid McBride to the mic. And you've got Mason now playing to the short side, the weak side, almost that wheel linebacker, as Harris now using his athleticism to have to cover that flats. And he was trailing. He was not going to get there necessarily to make that tackle, but he was in perfect position when Currents knocked that ball away and put it on the carpet.
2: Yeah, he was, and he picked it. It got a good bounce right into his chest, and then he hopped over the receiver. There was no one else out there because they were out in the flat. Mark Harris has this uncanny ability of being around the ball on block punts, on fumbles, and so forth. I've seen him. This is his third year at Emory. I've seen him doing that for the last 2 years. He was hurt last year, did not get to play very much. But depending on this call, Steve, the Wasps could take a 14-10 lead if Frisbee's good on the PAT.
0: Still waiting on any sort of signal from
2: any
0: here.
2: Scores on any of the other sack games going on?
0: We'll have to check those and see if we can pull a few of those up as we wait on this one.
2: Again, it's taking a little bit longer. I think that may be a good sign for the Wasp if it takes a little bit longer for them to get the
0: listeners at home are saying, well, when it took longer a minute ago, it was a bad sign for the Wasp. They're wondering what Gary's saying over here. Here comes the white hat. So it's going to be overturned. It will be an incomplete pass. They'll take the point back off the board, and it'll bring up 3rd and 10. So the Wasps 0-2 right now when the white hat has to go to the 10.
2: Yeah, and I'm not sure how the Catawba bench knows it before the official ever gets out here.
0: Well, they've got the official standing with them, and so they're mic'd up, and so they're getting the call, and Catawba's hearing it much quicker.
2: Because they're celebrating. It's kind of like a delay.
0: Yeah. So it will be 3rd and 10, back at the 25-yard line, 4:50 on the clock. Catawba takes the lead back 10-7 as they pull those points off the board. Trips to the right side. Fortune looking that way. A little soft toss working to the flats. That's Sutton. And a nice, sure tackle there from who else? Mark Harris. That's number 25 on the season for him.
2: Well, again, you go into the flats. They're not really challenging the secondary for the Wasps. They keep trying to – they're one of these offenses that takes what you give them. And they're really just kind of picking on the flats right now.
0: So the punt team now on for Catawba with 4:18 and counting here in the first half as it's 4th and 5 at the 30. Good snap. Good kick. Currents going to track it back to the 23-yard line. Now works right side. Breaks through one. Headed to the Emory sideline. And will be wrapped up and finally taken down. They're going to give him progress probably to the 36, 35, somewhere in that range. As Cole Lambert and this Emory offense will come back on. Found the quick strike. What felt like a quick strike last possession. Well, and with 3:58, Gary, they're going to have to move.
2: Yeah, they caught those safeties back in two high safeties backing up that time. They threw in front of them. But Lundy, I thought he was going to take it to the house, but he was run down by Washington. And then with a 15-yard penalty for roughing the passer after that helped move the ball inside the red zone.
0: First and 10, 3:58 on the clock, 10-7 to score. Catawba leads. Ball at the 35. Lambert gives to Chavis across his face. And Chavis forward for a gain of, they're going to call it, I thought it was six. They're going to say five.
2: Closer to five than six.
0: Coach Hunter there, Gary, moves Chavis a little bit further away from Lambert, and it helped with the timing of the handoff there. You didn't see him collide.
2: Yeah, they've collided twice, so maybe that's what's done. But I think also maybe your point that once they saw Cole Lambert hop up after that helmet thump he took, the offensive line's
0: picked it up a notch or two. We'll take it if they have. And second and five. Another give to Chavis. Not as much running room, but he works a couple of tough yards there. He's going to get to the 42, and it's going to bring up third and three.
2: Yeah, Chavis got bent back on that carry right there. Boy, you really hate to see a
0: – checking that flexibility. Yeah, Chavis says, I'm okay.
2: Yeah, you hate to see those knees get doubled back like that.
0: He's been doing his yoga. Under 3 minutes to
2: evidently.
0: Go. Clock running. Third and three. Big play here for the Wasps deep into the first half. Third down has been a problem all year. Can they convert?
2: They're changing the play right now.
0: Play clock at 8. Now Lambert ready to go. Calls for it. Looking to throw right side. Time. Now collapses. Going to scramble. Squirts away and he'll go down. It'll be a gain of 1, but that's not enough to move the chains. It's going to bring up 4th and 2.
2: Oh, I thought he was going to scramble and make that first down, but they closed it quick.
0: Coach Hunter, Gary, no choice but send the punt team on.
2: You got to punt. You got to punt it right here. You can't put your defense in that kind of a bind.
0: So on 4th and 2 from the 43-yard line, it's going to be Hanley on to punt. Venezia will be deep, but we'll have the 2-minute timeout here. And, Gary, while we have that, we'll take a minute to look at scores here. Obviously, here in the sack, Catawba leading Emory and Henry 10-7 with 2 minutes to go in the half. Carson Newman up on UVA Wise 14-7 with 2:55 to go in the first half there. Mars Hill leading Lenore Ryan 10-0 as they're under 2 minutes to go in the first half. Wingate 7, Newberry 6. With 2:15 to go in the first half. And, Gary, that Wingate-Newberry game, one you've been watching today.
2: Yeah, both those teams picked to be possible sack champions. One of them's going to come out of that game today with being 0-2. That means that you've got to somebody up in front of you's got to at least win 2. You got to win out is what happens. They would have 7 conference games, Newberry and Lenore, or Wingate, they'd have to win all 7 games to have a shot at winning the SAC conference. And if they lose one more, Steve, you're not going to go to the playoffs with 3 losses out of the SAC. That's just not going to happen. We found that out last year. So one of those 2 teams is going to be in a deep, deep hole. And speaking of hole, I mean, Emory's going to be in a hole, too, if they come out of here 0-2. So, and with Carson Newman, again, they're winning, beating Wise right now.
0: They are 14-7. Wise playing with them as they work towards the half there.
2: So,
0: couple of other scores, UNC Pembroke 44, Valdosta 41. That's the final.
2: And wow.
0: Earlier today, again, Anderson 14-7 over Tusculum as Emory set to punt it away here on 4th and 2. Snap. Hanley gets that one away. Venezia takes it. He'll fair catch that thing at the 17-yard line. And with 1:52, Gary,
2: nice
0: Catawba is going to get the football.
2: Yeah, nice punt by Hanley that time. Flipping field, putting the Indians inside their 20-yard line. It's 17-yard line. So, nice long field for the Wasps defense to defend with 1:52 left here in this first half. And 10-7 score, Catawba.
0: Yeah, Catawba with the lead. We thought for just a second Emory might have taken the lead off the turnover, scoop, and score, but they wiped that one away. Emory did force the punt and then had to punt it right back. So this is where we are, 1:52 to go. First and 10 at the 17-yard line. Fortune looking to throw. Drops back three-step. A little bit of pressure. He's going to flush out left. Just airs one. And that'll be, I believe, the third time today. He just sails one out of bounds.
2: At least three. And if you notice that pattern's right there, he's looking for the flats. He's not looking across the middle whatsoever.
0: He's not. And he's not looking deep.
2: No, he is going for the flats all the way. And the Wasp, that's where we're going. We're going out to the flats. That's where you're going to throw it. But nice job by the defense again that time.
0: So with 1:46, the clock stops. Second and 10. For the Indians. Twins out to the left side. In tight is Jeter. Fortune looking left all the way. Jeter crosses. He's just going to dump one out. English gets a finger on it as he was trying to get Sutton. And if English doesn't tip that one, Gary, Sutton may be still running.
2: Yeah, he may still be running. And gosh, am I, did he barely get that one away. As Waller was hot on Fortune's heels at the time. I thought he was going to get him.
0: So the Wasps get a little pressure, force Fortune into a long throw, and third and 10 are going to be coming up with 1:39 to go.
2: That was actually Xavion Harris instead of Waller.
0: Harris has played some good minutes tonight mm-hmm. for Coach Walters. Coming in this 3-3. Fortune looking left.
2: Some pressure.
0: Now back right. Little out route.
2: Well,
0: and it'll
2: short.
0: Be a completed pass, but very short. It'll be fourth and 7. As Mitchell caught that pass.
2: This is fourth and 7 at the 21-yard line. And this is an interesting chess match we got going on here. The Catawba has been picking on the flats. And our safeties who've had to cover the flats, and now with Coach Walter's adjustments, they've taken that away. And I think Fortune looks a little bit unsure of himself.
0: Snap, kick away.
2: Oh.
0: Currents going to take it at the 33. Makes one miss. Splits a couple. Breaks one. Goes down at the 39 as he slipped on the turf. That's a race car just making one too many turns there in the mud. As Currents goes down to 39. But Cole Lambert and this offense are going to have a shot here with 120 as we're going to see the two-minute O come out.
2: Well, and you know, we saw the two-minute offense against Tusculum last week. They went 70 yards in five plays in 53 seconds. And they could do that again. They got a minute and 20 right now.
0: So it'll be Chavis in backfield with Lambert. He's going to have Skanes. Lundy, Prelo, and I believe Romaine. Lundy's going to motion across. Four receivers in routes. Lambert with a minute. Good coverage. Scrambles. Goes to his safety valve. Chavis. Chavis breaks a tackle. It's a 45 and out of bounds. Should be enough. Ooh. Yeah, they're going to move them.
2: Yeah,
0: so it's going to be right at midfield, the 50 yard line. The clock does stop on the out of bounds. 1:10 to go.
2: Nice check down by Cole Lambert that time. No one was open. He just kept his cool. So he's flushed out of the pocket. I thought he was going to run, but then he saw Chavis in the flat.
0: Chavis made an athletic play to stay on his feet on that.
2: He did.
0: And then very smart to get out of bounds. So first to 10 at midfield. 1:10 on the clock. Lambert looking left. Dumps off again to Chavis, trying to turn it up, and it's going to be no gain back to the 50. Clock is running as we'll go under 1 minute. Wasp rush back to the football. It'll be Romaine and Skanes to the left, Prelo and Lundy to the right as Lambert looking for the call from Coach Hunter. Clock now under 50 seconds as the Wasp burning some time.
2: Yeah, they've got to do a better job getting the play in here.
0: Second and 10, they're going to snap this at 40 or less. They do it 40. Lambert throws. Lundy.
2: Wow.
0: Does a nice job of making the catch. It was a little bit behind him, but it'll be first down at the 37.
2: He threw it into double coverage that time. Lundy somehow or another making the catch. It looks like the Wasps are going to call a timeout.
0: Wasps will burn their second timeout. They'll have one remaining. And, Gary, a couple good
2: gutsy,
0: routes there.
2: Gutsy throw by Cole Lambert that time in between two receivers. You know, we dropped those passes last week. Looks like we've gotten put some glue on our hands. That was a really nice catch by Lundy that time. But
0: we talked about a couple of these Indian defenders in the secondary, Washington and Barber at the corners, Rakovic and Myers at the safeties. And right now they're giving Lambert a little bit of trouble because these are some coverage pressures. It's not pressure from the ends that are flushing him. It's coverage allowing those guys time to get there.
2: Yeah, and then the first down to Chavis was a coverage, would have been a coverage sack, as they would call it, because Cole couldn't find an open man, started to run the ball and found Chavis, but they've really clamped down but on our pass routes. But when you're an RPO offense, you do not have that sophisticated of a passing tree to begin with, so that could be a part of it also in a 3 minute or 2 minute drill.
0: 35 seconds, first and 10, trips right, Lambert as a flag comes in, stops play.
2: I think it's going to be movement on the Wasp.
0: So Sechrist is going to be called for the false start. It's going to make it first and 15.
2: Don't need that.
0: And
2: 35 seconds left.
0: Sechrist working today on Baker there at that defensive end. As Lambert on first and 15, and he threw it across the middle, and I don't think Prelo was looking for that football.
2: Well, I'm not sure if he's showing it throwing to Prelo. I'm not sure what Love, the tight end's doing down in that pattern.
0: And Coach Hunter may not be sure either, as Romaine's going to come in for Love here.
2: Yeah, I'm not sure Love should have been down in that area on that go route.
0: Second and 15 with 32 seconds to go here in the first half. Emory trails 10-7.
2: It would not bother me to see us throw it to a tight end.
0: We talked about that earlier, didn't we? Trips to the right. Lambert with Chavis to his left. Drops back. Deep ball, Romaine.
2: Oh.
0: Had a chance at it again. A little bit behind him, but had a good chance to go up and come down with that one.
2: Yeah, if that had been Scans or Lundy, I think that would have been a complete. Romaine a little bit shorter. That pass a little bit high by Cole Lambert.
0: He
2: found an open spot in that deep zone.
0: Does stop the clock at 27 seconds. It will be third and 15. And, you know, I think right here, if you don't necessarily have to have it all. If you can throw an out route, Garrett, to the sideline, get out of bounds, this is probably four down territory for you.
2: That's exactly what I was going to say. You got two downs to make the first.
0: You need something here, though. Lambert with pressure coming. Gets it off to that's Skanes.
2: Skanes and that
0: brings it in, and he's going to be a gain of about 12 or 13.
2: Well, now
0: it's going to be fourth and three, I believe.
2: Fourth and three, 22 seconds left. Do you let Frisbee kick one here?
0: That's what they're going to do.
2: Yep.
0: And you're going to get a chance to tie it up. But that throw and catch right there from Lambert to Skanes made a field goal possible here.
2: Yeah.
0: As this will be a 47-yard attempt.
2: And I think Frisbee has made a 45-yarder.
0: He's I've got him with a 47 is his long this year.
2: Okay.
0: He's 3 of 4 on field goals. And a timeout here for the Indians. They're going to try to freeze up Frisbee a little bit here with 22 seconds to go.
2: Well, I think this is a smart call by Coach Hunter trying to tie this ball game up. You started finally moving the ball a little bit. And I don't know, this up-tempo, two-minute offense, maybe it's something they ought to be considering when they come back out in the second half.
0: It hadn't looked bad. It's helped the running game a little bit.
2: Yeah, it has.
0: And, you know, you also have to consider that to think that you're going to be tied after sort of the craziness we've seen here in the first half, and you get the football, Gary, coming out in the second half, a big opportunity here for Frisbee to give his team.
2: Well, and the other thing on the defensive side of the ball, you've kind of figured out this short route offense that Tyler Hayes, head coach.
0: It's going to be interesting to see adjustments, and we'll talk about it at half, Gary, certainly, but as Frisbee lines it up here for a 47-yarder. Looking for a good snap here. Good hold. Kick is up. It's got the length, and I think it's going to be wide left. Frisbee pulls it just a hair. So the score remains 10-7 with 17. He had plenty of leg on that one.
2: He could hit that one from 57, but he just pulled it a little bit to the left, like you said. But, you know, you get the ball coming back. Coach Walters has kind of made some adjustments here, and we'll talk about that.
0: Well, with this flat offense,
2: correct. They're throwing it to the short, intermediate, and short out routes.
0: I'm curious about the next adjustment because they're going to take a knee right here as they're in victory formation. Catawba content to go in with a 10-7 lead, I believe. But

0: and it's late in the second quarter. But I think the big thing for me is that the defense has made some adjustments, and they've kind of shut down this Fortune and throwing a ball on these short to intermediate routes. And it's given the offense. And the one last thing there, I think Cole Lambert popping up after getting his helmet knocked off has breathed some life into this.
1: I think team. You're right, and we talked about it in the moment. I don't know how it can't to a team to see your leader take that kind of hit and then jump back up just to let his guys know I'm good. Mm. Right? I don't – D.C., stay over there. I don't need you out here. I'm good. Just give me my helmet. I'm ready to go. But we're going to talk a little bit more when we come back second part of this halftime, but one of the adjustments I'm curious to see, because we saw Coach Walters really adjust well to start trying to cover the flats and take some of that away. Does Catawba start working some out and ups, maybe some wheel routes, maybe some pump and goes, and try to put some pressure on us deep?
0: Yeah, and I would be leery of them trying to – I agree with that. I would be leery also of them trying to come back into the middle of the field with some tight end. Or a back out of the backfield. So I think that's something that Tyler Hayes will look at halftime, too, for the Catawba Indians.
1: So we're going to take a break here at Shuford Stadium at Catawba College down here in Salisbury, North Carolina. We've got a good one on our hands for all the folks back home tuning in here. 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Steve Puckett, Gary Lester, going to send it back to the station. It's 10-7 at the half. We'll be back.
2: Hello, Emory and Henry fans. This is Caleb Bishop. I'm a safety at Emory and Henry. I play on the football team and also do some work with Emory and Henry, WEHC, with the radio station. And today I have with me Connor Roberts. How are you feeling today, Connor?
3: Feeling great. Thank you for having me.
2: That's awesome. That's awesome. And as a matter of fact, every day I see you, it looks like you're feeling great. Like, you're always so full of energy.
3: I try to be, man. That's kind of like my calling card, man. That's what I try to do, try to be the energy guy.
2: Exactly. And no matter, like, I remember even after the games we lost, like the tough game against Valdosta and the tough game against Tusculum, like coaches every time after the game, even on the bus home, they always say, like, you're the guy they want on their team. Like, you're the guy that brings the energy. How do you keep up that mindset week to week?
3: Man, I really just try to embody the teams and the defense philosophy of what you do in the face of adversity is who you are as a person. So I kind of just keep that in my mind so I can just keep going no matter what and try to keep my team with me and keep us going.
2: Okay, and have you always been like that? What year are you?
3: I'm a senior this year. I have one more year, though. But I think it's something that you build over time, and it's just trying to be a resilient person and trying to be team first overall.
2: Yeah, that's awesome, because the coaches point that out every week, and I'm like, dang, like I want to be like that guy. And it seems like you have so much energy, like you're off a lot of energy drinks. Do you take energy drinks?
3: I try not to as much, but I always try to be an energy guy and try to have it, you know?
2: Okay, so kind of explain your path to what ended you at Emory and Henry. Like, how did you end up getting here?
3: All right, so I went to Graham High School in Bluefield, Virginia, and it's not too far away from here, and Emory and Henry offered me, I want to say, my junior year, and went throughout all that process and stuff, and ended up thinking that Emory would be the best fit for me, and so far it's been great.
2: Okay, so for all the people that want to come to Emory and Henry, like, what's one thing that you like about Emory that you would tell them, like, they'll enjoy when they're here? Like, what's one thing that you would tell, like, a recruit trying to come here or something?
3: So one thing that I've always heard from, like, guys that come from big cities and stuff like that is that it's a peaceful place. And in my opinion, especially, like, we're a big athlete student body, so if you really want to dial in on your athletics and really try to better yourself and be a part of a team, I think this is the spot to do it because you can really focus on that.
2: Okay, and I also see you always in the training room. Like, how are you so dialed into your mindset, like, limiting out the distractions? How can you tell someone that's maybe distracted a little bit and needs to focus in and trying to get that starting spot? How would you tell them, like, how would they lock in like you? Like, how would they get their mindset like that?
3: So you got to take it every day at a time, and it's stacking those days. So you try to win every second of the day, and that's something our coaches preached. And it's just as soon as you wake up, you got to start stacking those wins, and eventually over time, you'll start to see the results of your actions.
2: Yeah, I like that. That's pretty awesome. So, Connor, I noticed you mentioned life in Bluefield. How was that? How was life like in Bluefield?
3: So, I love my hometown, man, especially Graham. That's where I went to high school. And, like, the football program there, man, we, like, all of the guys that we had together, we played from since we were young to till high school, and then our coaches, we had great Coach P up at Graham. He's doing a good job this year.
2: Okay.
3: And, yeah, all the coaches over there, I love them. It was a really good experience at Graham and in Bluefield.
2: So it's like a close-knit community, so, like, everybody knows each other. And stuff.
3: Very, and that's kind of why what pushed me to Emory.

0: Henry is because when I was being recruited, I kind of got that vibe that this was a close-knit family, and yeah, that's part of the reason.
1: And that's most important. Does that figure why you stay here for all your years?
0: For sure, man. I'm a very loyal guy, and when I receive that loyalty back, that's just, you know, kind of counter off of that, and it works well.
1: Okay, so what are your plans for after football? I'm guessing the NFL, or what do you think? I mean, what does it look like?
0: The goal has always been professional football, as you know, as many football players, and I kind of came with the ideas. I'm going to play football for as long as I can, right?
1: Okay.
0: So, and then if that doesn't work out, I'm a psychology major, so I've always looked into sports psychology, and I've thought about getting into that, yeah.
1: Okay, speaking of psychology, what's the most interesting fact about the mind that you have?
0: The most interesting fact about the mind?
1: Yeah.
0: Think about this one for a second.
1: Are you good?
0: I think it's how you behave and how you act is a combination of all the experiences that you've experienced through your life, while also it's part of your biology, and how those work together is how you are manifested as a person in real life. That's really interesting to me.
1: Okay. So before the game, say we have like a huge team coming up.
0: Mm-hmm.
1: What is your pregame music that you know is going to get you in that mode, that you're going to dominate all your plays? Like, what's that one song that you're going to play?
0: All right, so I don't know if I can pick out one song,
1: okay,
0: but my favorite music, I like some heavy metal, man. Some deep stuff, some Crowbar, if anybody knows that. I also like me some old classic rock and stuff like that, but then some Kublai Klan, for anybody knows about that, but yeah.
1: The only experience I have with heavy metal is going in the lift early in the morning, the strength and conditioning coach blasting the music.
0: Oh, yeah, that's my stuff right there.
1: But we're coming up on the end of the time. So my last question would be, have you ever played offense? And if not, would you?
0: All right, so in high school, I played offensive line. I was a guard and tackle, but I was always in my coach's ears like, let me get some tight end reps. Never would let me. I've always wanted to be a quarterback, and my little brother was a quarterback, so he kind of took all those genes from me. But
1: no, that's awesome. Well, that's my time here. Thank you so much, Connor Roberts. Again, this is Caleb Bishop with the WEAC radio station, and we're out.
0: Thank you, guys.

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12: All right, welcome back to Catawba College here at Shuford Stadium as we've got a good SAC football game here in the Southern Athletic Conference. Catawba leads Emory and Henry 10-7, and Steve Puckett, Gary Lester with you. And, Gary, when you look at that score, I said it's a good football game. It's been really sort of more of a crazy football game here.
13: Yeah, crazy it has, and it's been a turnovers. We had some turnovers for a touchdown, a blocked punt, but it's been more of the defenses have come out to play tonight.
12: And before we take a look at some stats here between the Indians and the Wasps, we'll take a look at some scores elsewhere in the SAC conference. Again, Anderson got a win earlier today, 14-7 over Tusculum. We mentioned Catawba 10-7 over Emory right here where we are. Carson Newman 21-7 over UVA Wise at the half. Coach Hooker shot me a text, said UVA Wise playing them tight there, Gary, in that one, which would be an interesting sight if UVA Wise could take them for four quarters.
13: Boy, it would, and it'd be a big lift for that program, too, because they've kind of had a tough year of it. But Carson Newman could put some more space between them and some of the other big boys, as we call them. But what a barn burner down in over in Wingate. 7-6 Wingate over Newberry right now, and that's those two are fighting it out.
12: That's the game you've had your eye on, those two at the top. Who's going to have a chance to sort of continue playing for that SAC title, and who's going to be in a world of hurt coming out of that one for even postseason action? Again, as Gary said, that's 7-6 Wingate right now. Mars Hill also leads Lenoir Ryan 12-0 in that contest. But again, right here at Shuford Stadium, we've got a 10-7 ball game, and they handed us the stat sheet, Gary, and we took a look at it, and we weren't sure originally if all the stats were right. Yeah. Maybe somebody was messing with us, but a couple things that jump out at me without going through all of them, I'll give you a couple highlights. Number one, Emory winning the time of possession, almost 15 minutes, 40 seconds. Struggling on third down, 0-5 on third down, unable to convert any opportunities there on third. Have been strong in the penalties, only two penalties for 10 yards. Do have the two turnovers, but my eyes really jump to the yards for each of these teams. Emory with 49 yards on the ground, 106 through the air. Catawba with a 10-7 lead, 48 yards through the air, 18 yards on the ground. Just unbelievable when you look at those stat sheets.
13: It is unbelievable. I was shocked when I saw Catawba had 66 yards of offense. But, Steve, they got a touchdown off of a blocked punt, and they did drive down, managed to get that one, the field goal, but that was aided with some penalties right there. 66 yards. They have not been able to run against the Wasps, 18 yards running, but I think the big thing is they're throwing the ball out in the flat early on. We've taken that away by taking out a defensive lineman, inserting another linebacker, kind of running a 3-5-3 look, but or a 3-3-5. And it's shut down that flat type of offense, that dumping the ball out in the flats. But I do look for an adjustment from Tyler Hayes, the head coach here, and with this Catawba offense.
12: Yeah, I think when you look at potential adjustments, when Emory's got the football, it was sort of just a weird first half. The adjustment may just be very simply, let's get a good snap. let's get some separation between the running back and the quarterback on some of these play actions and the handoffs, and let's complete some good balls downfield. And that may be all the adjustments you're looking for if you're Coach Hunter on the Emory and Henry offense.
13: Well, it may go back to, yeah, exactly what we Coach Hunter and Coach Walters told me earlier in the week. We're not changing what we're doing. What we think what we do is successful. And I think you could say that about this offense. When they do the right thing, it's successful. So maybe there are no adjustments. We just need to snap the ball, block when we need to, and catch it.
12: I will say one adjustment, and we saw the offensive line pick up the pace just a little bit after Lambert took that shot, but they've got to do a better job of giving him protection. I'm not saying they got to give him 5 seconds to throw, but he's got to have more time than plant your foot and find a receiver and go. He's got to be able to read some of these routes.
13: Yeah, if you don't have time, you don't have time to run the routes. I mean, Lundy and company, they can't run the route if Cole's having to get chased out of the pocket. So, and I think one of the things we've seen too, Steve, is we're the RPO offense. Because we're not able to run the ball very effectively, 18 carries and 49 yards, we've turned into a passing offense, and having to abandon this RPO, and it makes it really tough because we are not, the RPO is not a passing offense. It is predicated on the option of we might run it or we might throw it. We want to find the defender that's in a conflict situation of having to guard both of them. And right now, they've taken the run away from us.
12: You mentioned on the other side of the ball, defensively, Coach Walters made that adjustment to go to that 3-3, basically dropped the end. For those of you listening out there, pulled him, went to that three-man, brought in Greg Mason, who we didn't see last week, basically setting him up on that outside where he could rush if he wanted to. He could come up and give some pressure, but he can also get back in those flats. But going to be interesting here to see what the Catawba staff does, really trying to push those flats, as you mentioned. Are they going to try to come back to the middle of the field? Are they going to try to do some out and up, some wheel routes, maybe try to get somebody deep on the sideline? Fortune's got the arm to do that, but it's going to be a little chess match when Emory's on defense versus this Catawba offense.
13: I think you're right, a chess match. And for me, if I'm calling the offensive plays, I've got to go to my offensive line if I'm Catawba and say, look, there's only three down linemen. Can we not run against three down linemen? We got to have the ball. You guys have run for 18 yards. Wow, what happened there?
12: Somebody
13: the lights
12: flipped,
13: came on.
12: Somebody turned the light on.
13: But you got to be able to run the ball. When somebody goes up there and puts three down linemen in front of you and dares you to run it, you got to at least try it.
12: I know what we would have heard at halftime from Coach Fred Self. He would have said, listen, we've got 18 yards rushing in the first half. There's no way you're tired. I need to see more here. But we're about ready to go here as Emory's going to get the football. Catawba won the toss, took the football. Emory will get it right here as we're going to have, looks like Romaine, and checking the other number here. As it's going to come to Romaine near side. He'll take it at the 7. We're underway here in the second half, and he's hit with a lot of contact. That second lick sort of stunned him. And Catawba able to come in and bring him down. He'll get progress to the 18. But Cole Lambert in this offense going to get back out here and try to set up some consistent momentum here with third quarter underway.
13: Romaine, like I say, he comes at it for 60 miles an hour, but he took a lick that time.
12: He sure did.
13: Number 34.
12: Trying to look
13: Catawba,
12: and see.
13: Return it. Number 30. I'm trying to find his – who that is too.
12: 34 is Gaines, linebacker, reserve linebacker. So first and 10 here at the 18. Lambert is going to give to Chavis. Slow plays it off the right side, finds his hole, and then he'll work forward for a gain of about 6 out near the 25-yard line. It's going to bring up 2nd and 4.
13: Well, nice start with the offensive line right there. Nice pickup on that 6-yard carry by Chavis.
12: Sechrist, Marin, Long, Comerford, and Pruitt leading the way here up front as we start the second half. 2nd and 4 coming up for Lambert in this offense. He's going to have twins near us. That's Skanes and Prelo. He'll flip, petted across the formation, working out of the pistol. Going to give, coming quick this way
13: nice
12: is Chavis.
13: Block.
12: looking for the edge. Turns up, has to stutter step, breaks a tackle. Off to the races down the sideline, and he'll be knocked out of bounds just shy of midfield. But a very productive run there from Chavis, and he made a lot of moves there.
13: He did.
12: We've got a couple down.
13: We got a Catawba defender down. We got number 66 for the Wasps down.
12: That's Justin Long, the center, so keep an eye on him.
13: Boy.
12: We're
13: going
12: to get a new snap here. We've seen in the past it's Pruitt that slides over to that center. We'll see who comes in for him as we're going to get a few snaps here as we Long's going to be helped off. And the young man down here for Catawba, still not sure about his number, but he's a little bit slower to get up here.
13: Yeah, you can't see his jersey. He's got two trainers around him.
12: You know, we saw Long go down at Ferrum.
13: Yeah, he
12: and
13: did.
12: They had to adjust the line a little bit. Didn't seem to have too much trouble as Pruitt came in and gave him some pretty good snaps.
13: That's Barber, the defensive back, cornerback for the Elijah Barber for the Catawba.
12: You're right,
13: Indian.
12: Number 26. He is a big-time cover guy for this Indian defense.
13: He sure is.
12: As both these squads sort of waiting on him, I think he's going to pop up and now be able to make his way slowly off the field. Doesn't look like he's going to be limited too bad.
13: He looks like he's going off better than Justin Long.
12: Long had to be carried off by a couple big uglies.
13: Yeah, so.
12: And it will be Pruitt sliding to center.
13: Yeah.
12: As we'll see in the game, out at right tackle, Cohen Glavis. Number 71. We've seen him go through the bodies out there at right tackle here this year for Coach Compton. First and 10 at the 49. Approaching midfield, Lambert rides.
13: Oh, there it is.
12: Across the middle. A sliding catch for Prelo, and it'll be a first down to the 39.
13: Yeah, Prelo was open, but gosh, my Lundy was open up at the top. The corner came in with Prelo.
12: Woo. Wasp going fast here. Play action, another one behind Prelo. So a couple slants there. Lambert completes one. Prelo can't get the other one. Both of them a little bit behind.
13: Well, I think the timing's off a little bit. It looks like to me that Prelo is long in his pattern before Cole can get the ball out to him because of the play fake to the running back. And I don't know if that's because Childs is not in there as Chavis and the timing's off a little bit. But it's a little bit late, the ball getting there.
12: 13:21 on the clock here in the third quarter. Wasp trying to put together a drive. Lambert takes the snap. Rides Chavis
13: there
12: again to Skanes. Kept his feet for another 5 yards as he made a nice catch in traffic, Gary.
13: Rakovich, nice hit by the strong safety Rakovich. But Skanes held on to the ball there. Ball now inside the 20-yard line, 16.
12: You know, we talk about balls being thrown behind. That one a little bit behind Skanes, but it probably saved him.
13: Yeah,
12: it turned his body enough to where Rakovich couldn't get the solid hit. First and 10 at the 16-yard line. Trips near side. Lambert gives to Chavis. Running behind Pettit, who pulled across the formation. And he'll be forward for a gain of maybe four.
13: Pettit got a nice block there. I thought Chavis was going to turn that back up and then waltz into the end zone, but the Indians closed it down quick. But Pettit's got a really nice block at that tight end. In fact, we've got two tight end. We got Love and Pettis in the Pettit in the game.
12: Lambert looking for the play. Lambert pulls that one out of thin air, gives it to Chavis. Just a mosh pit going off the right side. He's going to be ahead for a few more as I believe that's going to bring up third and about three.
13: Sorry about that, folks. A little technical difficulty in this closet.
12: Gary got pulled backwards by his headset right there. It's 11:40 and counting. Third and three coming up for the Wasps. They're deep in the red zone here down at the 9-yard line. 10-7 to score. Lambert gives to Chavis, right side. And not much there as That was Diego Marin pulling across, and he did his job, but there was just one too many men on that side from Catawba.
13: Well, and I think Chavis is a little bit slow getting to the hole that time. It looked like it was there for a brief moment, and we just didn't get to the hole. But you're right, it's a nice block.
12: Frisbee is going to come on. He missed a 47-yarder wide left towards the end of the half that could tie it up. He'll have a second opportunity here to tie this ball game at 10 here in the third quarter. This field goal is going to be from 27 yards. Hanley calling the signals, gets the snap, gets it down, kick is up, and doink. So that's two misses for Frisbee. And Catawba maintains a 10-7 lead.
13: Bounces off the upright. Well, he pulled it to the left on the first one he missed. And now this one goes to the right and bounces off the upright.
12: Interesting, that first one, he was on the left hash, and he pulled it a little bit to his left. That one on the right hash just sort of left it laying out there on the right a little bit. So if the Wash can get him a third shot, you got to think it's going to be right down the middle.
13: Yeah.
12: But right now it's 10-7 as the defense for Coach Walter is going to head back out on the field.
13: Well, and I talked to Coach Hunter this week. He talked about the fact that we've got to be better at finishing drives. And, boy, right there is nothing says that like that drive right there. Nice drive going down the field.
12: Hard to leave points on the field right there. But you come back 10-7. Quick throw on a swing route. Venezia has it. One hops over English, who went to the ground.
13: Well,
12: and that hop's going to get him the first down.
13: Yeah, English feet slipped as he came up to break down to make that tackle.
12: First adjustment we see here from Catawba is a little tempo. They're right back to the football. First and 10 at the 35. The official's going to hold, make sure everybody's ready to go. Quick snap. Fortune rolls right. Looking for a little traffic pass in English. Nothing doing over there. As Jeter and Venezia right beside
13: each
12: other.
13: That looked like they just ran out there together and stopped. And what, Fortune had his pick right there, but English knocks that one away. Just bringing up second and 10 at the 35.
12: 10:15 to go. 10-7 still the score here as we work into the third quarter. Fortune with trips to his left now. It's going to work to the right side. Instead, gives to St. Floor coming right. Emery tracking him, but he's going to be forward for a gain of 5 yards out to the 40-yard line.
13: I think English is over here on this side. They're going to move him over. He enjoys being close to the opposing team's sideline with all his antics.
12: Yeah. Emery's going to start stay in that 3-3 up front. It's going to be Waller, Gooding, and Roberts. Gooding playing the nose right now.
13: Yeah, and Bo Baylor in, number 42 at linebacker.
12: He's in for Mason. Harris working the right. McBride in that middle. Spread formation. Fortune's going to bring motion. That's Sutton towards the formation. Drop back, swing route. Out to the running back. That's Moore looking for room. Breaks a tackle and then falls forward. Wise had a chance to have him for maybe a 1 yard gain. Instead, it's going to be about a 4 yard gain and bring up fourth and one.
13: Good job. I do see that time coming up from the safety position to drop the Catawba running back short and bring up fourth and one. They're going to punt.
12: So O'Dean will come on to punt. Currents is going to work back. He'll be about the 15. See where this one goes. He's been looking for an opportunity to return.
13: Boy, he has.
12: High snap, Wash, push after it. But Currents will be drilled back to the five. He's going to try to return it, cross the 10, and taken down to the 15. So a good job in coverage from the Indians. And the Wash and Coach Hunter's offense will take over first and 10 at their own 15 with 8:41 to go, trailing 10-7.
13: Yeah, the Wass had a good defensive stand that time, but a punt all the way back to the 5 yard line kind of flipped the field on the Wass. But now they're going to be taking possession at their own 15, long field to negotiate here. And it looks like we've got a media timeout.
12: So we do want to say thank you to, again, our listeners, WEHC 90.7 FM, WEHCFM.com out of Emory, Virginia, is the home of Emory and Henry football. 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You've been doing this longer than I have. It's just tremendous to have that level of support in your community.
13: It really is, and we welcome English Meadows this year as a major sponsor. We're so glad for them, have them to be supporting WEAC and Emory Henry Football, a major supporter, English Meadows. One of the finest assisted living facilities in Southwest Virginia. Truly great care there, and so we're really happy to have them on board.
12: So Emory's going to come out first and 10 at their own 15. Looking for something that'll excite this coach's box right beside us here. Trailing 10-7, 8:41 to go here in the third. Lambert's going to have twins to his left. Chavis been the workhorse tonight at the running back spot. Snap, play action, airs one out, and just out of the reach of Lundy. And that was pretty good coverage out there by Nehemiah Washington.
13: Well, that was really good coverage. That 50-50 ball down the sideline. But, you know, I think one of the things that Coach Hunter trying to do there is stretch that defense a little bit and get those safeties backing up so they can throw underneath them here.
12: And, you know, you look at that running back room right now for Emory. Childs is out. Iovino, we saw him get a few carries, but I'm told he's been dealing with a little bit of an ankle injury this week. So, right now it's Chavis. He's going to get it off right side. Nice stutter step, and he's forward for way more than he needed for the first down.
13: Yeah.
12: Gary, we haven't seen that sort of hit step right out of the gate, and it gave him enough time on the handoff to really open something on the right side.
13: Yeah, it sure did, but bad news right now is that Cole Pruitt lost his helmet. He's going to have to go out for at least a snap.
12: Is Long back in?
13: And I don't think it's Long. I'm trying to pick up who that is at the center.
12: So Pettit's going to motion across the formation, first and 10. Out near the 29-yard line. Good snap. Lambert looking to throw. Little stop
13: there
12: route
13: we go.
12: To Skanes. Making a move. Cross the field. And then he'll go down just beyond the 40. He'll take that first down and try to stay out of harm's way there, Gary.
13: Yeah. Skanes knew when to hit the deck right there. Nice. I really like the way they tried. They ran that slant pattern across the front. Everybody broke on it. And Skanes just stayed out in the flat. And Cole Lambert found him.
12: So first and 10 at the 41-yard line. Lambert trying to keep the tempo up. Rides Chavis. Has some time. Good throw. Prelo can't get there.
13: Oh,
12: just overthrew
13: it.
12: And he'll get the flag. Catawba's going to want that uncatchable. But
13: that's what Tyler Hayes is motioning.
12: Emery's going to say Prelo gets to that ball if you don't trip him up.
13: Yeah. Well, let's see what they – are they going to – cave on this, or are we going
12: to? So Washington is going to get called for the pass interference. Now, to be fair to what we're seeing, Gary, if that was called the other way, I don't know that we would enjoy that call either, because that we might want that uncatchable as well. But
13: are you saying we're not fair and balanced?
12: I know. I say we're fair and balanced by saying that. We're keeping it straight right here.
13: First
12: and 10 after the penalty down to the 44-yard line. Lambert going to give to Chavis. Trying to turn it up. He does. Breaking a tackle. And he's going to be down to about the 38. And
13: we've got
12: another man down.
13: Man down for the Indians.
12: This is going to be Bennerman, who's had a pretty good game for him at that end. One thing I'm noticing here in this drive, we got 6:59 on the clock here in the third quarter. this Emory line leaning a little bit more on this defensive line, and they're having to, here in the third, rotate those tackles a little bit more. We're not seeing Sampson and Olanie as much. We're seeing more of Pierce and Walker here on this drive.
13: Yeah, you're absolutely right. And I don't think that the Catawba is used to somebody. I mean, we've started running the ball with Chavis, and I don't think that's something they're used to seeing or having done.
12: Now, I will say, Gary, I think we're also seeing a little bit different Chavis on this drive.
13: Well, absolutely. But I think that may be the offensive line, too.
12: He's been very crisp on his cuts. Second and four. Going to give it to Chavis. Right off left tackle, little jump stop, and he'll be inside the 30, another first down.
13: Yeah, nice little jump move there to avoid the tackle, and he picks up the first down.
12: You know, one way to fix that third down conversion is to convert on second down. Don't deal with third down.
13: If you don't have them, you don't have to convert them. But this right here with Chavis running the ball, this is going to open up Lundy and Skanes.
12: You've got
13: Parker
12: Skanes.
13: Prelo.
12: That's right. You got Skanes, single receiver down low. Lundy's up top with Kerstedt. Lambert. Going to give it to Chavis. Just great patience to wait through the hole and then a burst.
13: And
12: at contact, and Chavis is down inside the 15, first and 10.
13: And that time, Jalen Hinton had Chavis. At least he thought he did. And Chavis kind of just keeps going, digs out of that tackle.
12: 5:37 and running here, 10-7. Catawba with the lead. Emory trying to find a way into the end zone. And with the struggles with Frisbee, you're looking for six right here for Coach Hunter. Snap. Pressure coming left side. They give it to Chavis. He runs the other way and just tripped up at the end. I thought he had a good seam there.
13: Yeah, I thought he did too. Just tripped up by Kyle Perry that time, the Sam linebacker. Again, going off tackle over there on that right side. They seem to be picking on that side quite a bit. Chavis coming out now, and Iovino back in at the running back, number 34. Give Chavis a little blow there.
12: Clock under 5 minutes. It's going to be second and eight at the 11-yard line. Iovino to the left of Lambert working out of the shotgun. Now Lambert going to check the play. Play clock at 10. Skanes all alone left.